0: Lupita, you need to pull out the plunger, right?
1: If it's a slow reaction, yes.
2: No, you don't need to.
3: But it helps.
2: But it helps.
0: Lupita? Or Mata?
2: Yes.
0: You still need to pull out the plunger from time to time?
2: No, no. It helps, but not necessary.
4: Only if the reaction is too slow.

0: So you have two syringe of oxygen gas. Our teachers already tried and they're satisfied with the results now. So what you're going to show us next?
1: Okay, they're just going to show again the same idea, but now that they prepare enough, hopefully they will be able, they are really trying to re-lead the glowing splint. They haven't been able to re-lead it, but well, it didn't work the first one. Let's see the second one.
0: สังเกตนะคะ.
1: There you go. Very nice, very nice. Well,
0: very
1: anyway.
0: Good. It's clear to see the glow of the right, right?
1: Right, right. Another point that Martha was making is that by preparing gases in this way, you can transport the syringe to another location. Like if you prepare it in the lab and you want to do a lecture demonstration in the classroom, you can bring your syringes already filled with the gas in case you don't have time for the preparation inside the classroom. So it is very easy to transport gases inside the syringes in this way.
2: ครับในการทดลองที่เตรียมมาเนี่ยนะครับก็จะเห็นว่าเราสามารถเก็บแก๊สออกซิเจนได้ใน

0: In part one, we looked at some of the teaching strategies used at Selwyn Primary School in East London, with their gifted and talented pupils. In this programme, we'll look at some of the wider whole school issues involved in providing for the gifted and talented. An important element is curriculum planning.
1: Then I would suggest that we can either keep this research...
0: Working with teacher colleagues, the school's gifted and talented coordinator ensures that they plan work that involves and extends their gifted and talented pupils into every topic and every lesson.
1: Think of your particular children, your gifted children. Would there be an opportunity after week one to set them a task to research family trees before the next lesson?
2: Yeah, they could, and they could use a computer to do
1: that. That's right. So if we said between lesson one and lesson two, that group had done some research, and then they can come to the lesson and they can introduce the concept of what they've found
2: out. Yeah, they will be able to do
3: Jordan
2: that.
3: Jordan would be great.
2: Yeah.
1: Okay. Your teacher assistants are?
2: Sabika, Miss Ahmed and Mr. Odin.
1: They'll also have a lot of knowledge about family trees.
2: Yeah, they will.
1: And they might also be able to lead groups and feed them knowledge of their own experiences. So that might be another way of grouping them.
2: Yeah.
1: All right, with a teacher assistant, and possibly you talking about your family tree, because I think there's such a lot of information going into lesson.
3: It'd be good for you to model your family tree.
4: I think the most basic need is that teachers have to focus on what children can do and stop this looking at what children can't do. They have to build up a culture of challenge in their classroom, whereby there are many open-ended questions and activities that children can engage in that will stretch them to, well, as far as they can possibly go. By doing this, teachers are discovering that they mustn't underestimate the children's abilities.
0: Not underestimating ability extends to all pupils.
3: Okay, right, what we're going to do today is try to have a look at our CRESS.
0: This is a science session with a hearing impaired, gifted and talented pupil from year three. He's working with a teacher of the deaf and a communicator.
3: Okay. Now, when you use this, you'll be able to see the CRESS a lot more clearly. Okay, have a look. Tell me what you can see. Big leaves. Take a look at your CRESS, and we're going to try to draw what we see in front of us. And you need to take good care. You need to look carefully through the magnifying glass and add lots of detail. Do you understand? Yeah? Good boy. Okay, have a go.
0: How do you identify a hearing impaired child as gifted and talented?
3: You instinctively know from working with a deaf child as much as you would with a hearing child what their ability is and whether that shows a sign of being gifted and talented.
0: But is it more difficult to provide for them?
3: I don't think it's any more difficult than it would be within the classroom setting. I think actually it's easier for us because we have smaller numbers that we are working with, so we can differentiate our lessons to far more detail than what we could with 30 children.
0: Another example of identifying potential is in EAL language support.
5: And write something about your first picture. Think about
0: these pupils have been identified as gifted and talented in their own language.
5: And they going
0: Ugni came to the school recently from Lithuania.
6: Could I just write Mark and Darren in English because there is no...
5: Yeah, because Mark and Darren, they're the name, aren't they? So if they are named...
0: Sana's main languages are Korean and Urdu. They're all writing a story in their own language.
5: A lot of writing. Can you read it to me, please?
7: Diana, Diana, do you know is a lucky yours?
5: Do you know what does it mean in English? Can you tell me, please?
7: One day, two...

0: Yeah, one day.
1: One day, two boys going in the zoo.
0: Going to the zoo. They are very gifted because these children are very gifted in their own language as well as English. Especially like Ugni, she started 3 months ago, but now she begins to write simple sentences in English without any help.
2: Head teacher Kieran Clarkin explains why he's taken on these gifted and talented initiatives so wholeheartedly.
3: Well, I've always been interested in children with special educational needs and making sure that their needs are properly catered for. And as far as I'm concerned, gifted and talented children are children with special needs that need special provision. But I believe once you've made that decision, and once the teachers know that that's a focus that you're prepared to stand by, then everything else moves forward from there. More able children have a lot to contribute to the day-to-day life of the school. They are lead learners in some contexts. They can support other children. Other children can learn from seeing top quality work or from seeing talent at its very best.
4: £99 for a child to go to Florida. That's a really
2: This gifted and talented pupil is presenting her persuasive argument to the rest of the class.
4: From the 5th of September to the 19th of October, that's exactly when children are at school. I propose that every one of us should make a complaint to the travel industries, asking them to please consider lowering their prices for us who, by law, have to go to school during these cheaper periods.
3: Gifted children tend to have certain characteristics. For example, they might have incredible ability to persevere at a task, to follow it through, to go into something in really great detail. And that's something we need to look at and support them with. As far as talent is concerned, we find that children who are very able at sport are willing to spend additional time practicing their skills, making sure their skills are as good as they possibly can be.
2: One such talented pupil at Selwyn School is 11-year-old cricketer Mahidal.
5: Here we've highlighted a talented pupil in year six. We've managed to adapt the timetable so that he comes out of his lessons once a week and works with specifically with the cricket coach.
6: Yeah, that's all right. Changing the line a little.
5: The cricket coach has been brought from Essex County Cricket. And he's going to be working with him. He's been working with him for 10 weeks already, and he's going to continue that and develop his skills. It was highlighted last year that he was talented within sport. It was highlighted in other areas. In all his sport, he's very talented. And it was sparked up by another teacher who then contacted myself to see how we could move and how we could work together to bring in people to work with Mahidal.
6: So, you can go with both hands.
3: Well, sometimes very able children can come across being a little bit hostile to authority. They can be difficult in some ways. They don't always conform to the typical child in the classroom. So we have to make sure that type of behaviour isn't seen as a negative thing. The teacher has to be aware that a very untidy child, a child who doesn't always finish her work or who loses interest in a particular aspect of the work, may be a child who has very high ability.
2: And what do the pupils think about being labelled as gifted and talented?
4: Sometimes it can be really hard, and then you really wish you weren't gifted and talented. But sometimes it can be really easy, and you're quite proud of that. And sometimes, I'll speak for myself, I get a little bit big-headed, but that doesn't matter.
7: You don't really want to say, ooh, I'm gifted and talented.
8: And I'm cleverer than you and you're stupid, but it doesn't work like that. Because we all, like, it's just that some of us have a better understanding things that we're learning in school. But and then the other people, they just don't put as much effort into their work. Sometimes, we can get tired of it and it's like they're putting too much pressure on us.
2: How does the rest of their

0: class react?
1: Just say, we're doing maths and somebody's stuck on the question. They come asking us, how do we do it? Or is that the right way I'm doing it? Or something like that. But yeah, it's right. The way that they say that we're gifted and talented, it should make them feel like, oh, if I do more work, I'll be able to do the stuff that they're doing.
2: They shouldn't be jealous. They should work to their full
1: standard.
2: Yeah, full potential and work so they can be like some of the year fours and fives. If they work really, really hard, they can be like us and do hard work.
3: And it's like, if you're in the classroom and you're doing some like harder work, people think, oh, it's not fair. This stuff is probably easier than what we're doing. But when they try, they actually find it harder.
4: Instead of they saying it's unfair, we actually help them to encourage them to do more work.
1: Sometimes it gets annoying because when we're trying to do our work, they just come disturbing us. Yeah.
2: You're just like, can you go away? I'm trying to do my work.
0: Do the teachers give them more attention?
1: The teachers actually spend more time with the people that have...
5: Because they know that we can easily do the work and everything. So they tend to go off with the people who aren't in gifted.
1: Yeah, but sometimes that's not really true because we still actually get stuck.
4: They use more scientific words like carbon dioxide or evaporation instead of the water going up and turns into air.
5: Sorry, we don't come up with like a good story that's like not up to the teacher's standards that they expect of us, we'll get in trouble because they think, oh, you're gifted and talented. You have to do better.
3: We're supposed to be like super intelligent.
2: Yeah.
3: But we're not in everything.
0: And how do the parents react?
6: I have never experienced any difficulty with parents at this school because we focus on gifted and talented children. I think once the parents know that all children are being well provided for, they value the fact that the school celebrates success, because every parent realizes that in celebrating success, in aiming for the very best, their own children are more likely to do well. And so for me, it's a myth that parents are opposed to this sort of focus.
7: I'm sure that if this happens, then the travel and airline companies would make a lot more money, as more people will be using their services. And let's not forget our poor teachers who are in the same predicament. I know you'll agree when I say some of them need a holiday even more than us.
8: Well done, I agree.
0: And how do the teachers respond to the challenge of including the gifted and talented in their teaching?
9: Our teachers, I'm proud to say, are very, very enthusiastic. Because they've seen the results of what we've achieved, we are getting high levels in SATs in year six and in year two. We are getting children with a very positive attitude to learning. We are getting work from the children, a very high quality and standard indeed. Not only that, but teachers are finding it's the most stimulating thing that they're doing. It's exciting, it's challenging to them. They come out of a lesson feeling positive that children have achieved more than they were expected to achieve. And that makes you want to go on and do more and more. So yes, our teachers are challenged, they're excited, they're enthusiastic. I'm not saying they're finding it easy, but then teaching never was easy.

0: In 1999, an experimental project was launched in the London borough of Redbridge. Five schools got together to change the emphasis on the way teaching happened. They called it Learning to Learn. This film tells the story of how one school transformed its learning and teaching. The project was the brainchild of Redbridge's special needs advisor, Melanie Foster.
1: I firmly believe, from my background in special needs and in working in mainstream schools as well, that if you get the education right for children with special educational needs, you actually get it right for everybody. And I wanted to start some kind of project with some of our schools that we really recognise

0: work that would take place in school. And all of those elements appeal to me because we've been working on developing a teaching and learning policy. And as we look back at that now, in fact, a lot of that was sympathetic to the principles of learning to learn.
1: At London University's Institute of Education, Professor Barbara McGilchrist had a long track record in school improvement research. She too joined the project.
2: The advisor and I would go around observing in classrooms. We used to meet with a focus group of children, and the children actually taught us a great deal. They, in many respects, led the project. We were asking the children and engaging the children in what best supports them as learners. Are there things that teachers could do that would enable them to learn better?
1: Highlands Primary School has nearly 700 pupils from nursery to the end of year six. In all, more than 40 languages are spoken. The school has a high number of refugee children. When the project began, unauthorised absences were giving cause for concern, and the school's position in local and national tables was low. Today, it's reckoned to be in the top 25%, and attendance stands at an average of 95%. To know where they stood, the school needed data, and with such a multi-ability and multi-language profile, Highlands realised the numbers had to track each individual child.
3: Every child should be able to make progress over a year. We started to get into a very different dialogue to just having targets of attainment. The teachers started to say, well, there were certain causes of underachievement that we could facilitate in different ways. For example, some children have special needs, learning difficulties, some might have had long-term absence or illness. We could understand those kinds of underachievement, but where a child has not got any of those indicators, we wanted to start taking action on what were the causes. And we started to ask the teachers to analyse what in their opinion was hindering those children's progress.
0: In some cases, for example, it was attendance. The child actually just wasn't in school enough to be able to be making the progress that they needed. In other cases, it might have been related to a particular special need, and the fact that there were barriers to that child's learning that we then had to remove. For some children who were learning English as an additional language, there were particular enrichments that we needed to provide. And in some cases, there were gaps perhaps in school policy or schemes of work that we needed to plug as well.
3: We then were able to bring in the inclusion, what we call team, a team of people to work with groups of children who had patterns of underachievement and to look specifically at what the causes were. So, for example, it may be that some children was a lack of confidence, they had difficulty or were anxious when there were tests. It may have been a pattern of, in one year group, the amount of time that we'd spent on reading or on mathematics or a particular area. When we started to look at achievement as a team, we could go in and work on picking up those areas of achievement.
1: The Highlands team realised they had to hear from each individual underachiever. Only then would they be able to bridge the gap. Their mantra became, we can if.
0: And we got the children's perceptions of what they felt as to why they hadn't progressed. And we were quite open with the children, sharing the agenda with them. And then the class teachers and the members of the inclusion team wrote quite lengthy reports on the children. And we were aware it was a very cumbersome process that we were going through, but we were learning enormously from it, and by the second year we were able to reduce the paperwork that went around it, because we could see quite clearly what the issues were that were emerging, and we were then able to set up the systems that provided for those needs to be met.
1: The teachers were learning from the children. The pupils themselves were at the heart of their own learning experience. The school was changing. A new whole school language focused on learning was developed. Also new was the idea of the big picture.
0: Well, the big picture is really about showing the terms learning, what lies ahead for the children, so that they understand what's in it for me, what am I going to be learning, how will it help me. So the teachers map out in a visually attractive, interactive, quite often way for the children the elements of learning that go across the curriculum. And it's shown in a joined up way so that the learning is connected and whole in the way that we experience it in real life.
4: When do you know what happened?
1: The big picture even begins in Highlands Nursery.
4: What is your big picture for the children, which covers the six areas of their learning, but obviously in picture form?

0: form because they're not at the stage where they can read what's written.
1: Yeah.
0: So we just have pictures to show them and for parents to look at that show the sort of things that they'll be learning and how they'll be learning it.
2: Aleka, would you like to be fruit girl today? Up you get then. I like it when you sit with quiet voices waiting for your fruit.
0: I like it if you remember to say, oh, well done, Mary. I like it when you remember to say thank you to your friends who give you the fruit. We start learning to learn from the very beginning, yeah. So we get them to learn to cooperate and to take part as members of a group.
3: As part of the big picture, two new characters have emerged, Walt and Wilf. Walt stands for We Are Learning Too, and Wilf is the teacher's way of saying what I'm looking for.
4: So our Walt for this afternoon is We Are Learning Too, find out and record information about the history of Highlands Primary School. OK? Our Wilf, what I'm looking for this afternoon, you're going to make a mind map of all of that information within your pride. And you're going to work, not as a whole pride first, but you're going to work either individually or with a partner.
3: Pride's the small groups in a year-long relationship, brought together after much careful observation. They develop their emotional intelligence through awareness and sensitivity towards each other, and through understanding of the roles each pride member can play.
5: Scribe.
6: Materials monitor.
7: Organiser. Equipment manager.
8: Spokesperson. Cheerleader.
4: We do quite a lot of work in the prides at school and find it really useful because the children have more of a chance to work together, to cooperate. The children are being more autonomous with their learning. It also gives them a chance to learn from one another. They're not always rushing to ask me. They know that their prides are there so that they can help each other, so that they can ask the other people in their group.
9: We use these three signs. We have a put-up sign so we can use if someone's saying something good about someone.
10: Fantastic maths work.
9: We have a back-off sign if someone's saying something horrible to another person.
10: Look at my work, it's better than yours. Your work is rubbish.
11: Back off.
9: And we have a self-put-down if someone's saying something horrible about their own work. I can't do this.
12: Sure you can, that's a self-put-down.
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4: We're going to do a bit of brain gym. Make sure we've woken our brains up.
3: All the staff at Highlands became keen to know about research into how children learn best, the learning environment, and ways in which the brain can be exercised and become even more receptive to learning.
4: The other way?
3: Every classroom is carpeted, and everyone's school day is enlivened by brain gym, energizers, and brain breaks.
15: Fast drums.
16: For us, brain gym was a really important part of recognizing that you actually need to re-energize yourself. It was an excellent way of getting children to refocus, to recharge their batteries. It was a lot of fun.
17: He is right.
3: And there were other ways to enhance learning, from simple things like water to more complicated mind exercises.
16: If children are kind of dehydrated, that's actually going to have a negative impact on their learning. Whereas if they have water and they're properly hydrated, that actually helps stimulate the brain and helps them engage with learning.
18: We introduced cups in the autumn term. It's excellent for concentration and really good for ambidexterity, eye-hand coordination. We've really noticed a difference with children's handwriting, their attention in class, and they love it. They absolutely, it's such good fun.

0: Music features strongly in the life of Highlands Primary. There's a school orchestra, a sitar group, and an African drumming band. And there's music too in every classroom, as a background to learning, as a means of altering the mood, or as a cue for tidying up.
1: Can you put the tidy up music on, please? 4,

0: ready, please? Thank you, Ed Shara. Okay, fabulous.
1: There's a special programme for children newly arrived in Britain to help with inclusion and achievement. It's called the Tuesday Club. Some have never been to school, and most have very little English. Today, they're buying ingredients to bake cakes.
2: Sugar. Come on, let's get down here. Oh, what do you think this is? Sugar. Put your eggs on the top. Good boy. We're developing the children's English through out-of-school experiences. They tend to get survival English in school, and they don't have much experience out of school. Well, this afternoon we've taken the children to the shops, and we've used money, and we've bought ingredients for their cake, and mainly that the children are getting confidence in reading. All of the children here have been able to follow that recipe without a lot of English, through photographs or through very simple sentences in sequence.
3: Well done, that's a brilliant one.
4: Oh wow, look!
2: I think the success of this group is when the children opt to go back into the classroom and they're beginning to cope with the national curriculum at the level of their year groups.
5: I think everything that we stand for is about including our children. We celebrate the diversity that is within the school. We celebrate over 40 languages that are spoken by our pupils, and we use every opportunity that we can to celebrate the skills and the talents that our pupils have.
6: The thing I like about the Highlands is that the way that we all like communicate, and it's as if the school is a whole community.
7: All the time that I've been here, it's just got better and better, and I've really enjoyed being here, and now that I'm going to leave in July, I'm going to miss it.

0: In 1999, this school, Highlands Primary in the London borough of Redbridge, took part in a network learning project. They called it Learning to Learn. It's changed the school beyond recognition. This programme looks at what the school has learned from the experience and what advice they would pass on to others.
1: We are the second best school in the borough in terms of added value. And we normally, 5 to 6 years ago, we were sitting at the bottom of all the league tables. We resisted league tables, really, in this school. Partly because we were against them, but partly because we knew we were performing so badly. I think in the 5 years since Learning to Learn was introduced, the quality of English, in terms of Key Stage 2, has gone up by 40%. And that's a staggering increase by anybody's judgment. And I think that goes down to the project, it goes down to the teachers, to the head teacher, and to just the fact the school has a good feel about it. When people come here and walk about, it feels like a nice place to be.
0: This year, Highlands celebrates its centenary, and the Tree of Learning in its new foyer gives visitors an immediate idea of the priorities today.
2: Start with We Can If, because I think that just gets you thinking positively and about removing any barriers to progress. It's very easy to think that we can't do this because. So you have to really think outside the box, throw away all the earlier presuppositions and really think, well, how can we do this? And you have to be bold and make some harsh decisions sometimes to do that.
0: The school feels that improvement comes from a dual perspective, the wider view they call the big picture, a sense of where Highlands and its staff are going, of the curriculum for every class each term. And the detailed view is a focus on each individual child, on the child's achievement and removing any barriers that stand in the way of learning.
3: Yeah, do you want to show us the picture that you used? That's it, lovely.

0: That's really nice, yeah?
1: The five Redbridge schools in the Network Learning Project shared their findings with each other. Helping them was Professor Barbara McGilchrist from London University's Institute of Education.
2: One of the lessons that we learned was how important it was to lead the project, to manage it carefully, and to find opportunities to enable teachers to learn about learning. And it was creating those opportunities for the staff to recognise that they too are learners, that they don't know everything, and that they, if they learn to work with one another, they can actually, and to work with the children, they can actually learn to develop their practice. So there was a range of strategies that the schools used.
1: Highlands is a very diverse school. 42 languages are spoken by the children, some of whom are from refugee families. Maggie Buttress and her team gathered data on each child before deciding what form of intervention would be most effective. But always the big picture was at the forefront of any initiative.
2: When I was at school, I used to think about it as a kind of a mystery tour. I had no idea when I went to school what I was going to be doing, why I was doing it, and why it connected to things that were coming later. What we did was recognise that learners, it's very helpful for learners to have a feel for the big picture. So indeed what we did was we encouraged teachers, and some teachers found it easier than others, to actually tell children and their parents what the big picture was in terms of what they were going to be learning this term, so that the children could see, ah, I see, so over this term these are the things that we're going to learn, and by the end of the term I will know how to.
1: As Highlands embarked on the Learning to Learn project, Maggie Buttress also had to deal with changes to the school's teaching staff.
3: The year the project began, we actually had a very significant turnover of staff. I think it was about 13 staff that actually moved on, many of whom had actually worked in the school for a long period of time. And from our point of view, that was something that was quite challenging to manage.
2: And indeed, yes, there were some teachers who voted with their feet and left. But if you are trying to develop a learning culture and a can-do culture in the school, then I'm afraid there are, if people aren't prepared to buy into that, then they have to decide whether or not, you know, they're prepared to stay.
4: So have we had a successful lesson?
5: Yes.
4: Excellent, well done, very, very good. And if
3: I think the thing that was really challenging perhaps for some teachers was passing the agenda over to the children more and getting feedback on the learning. Sometimes that wasn't what teachers wanted to hear. And obviously teachers historically have had the more traditional teacher-pupil relationship and the power bases that are involved in that. And some of that is difficult to give up if that is the teaching style that you've been used to employing.
6: It's running as normal.
1: So how important was it to involve the school's non-teaching staff in the project?
7: From a governing body point of view, we've been really committed to ensuring that those staff, caretakers, the people who clean the school, classroom assistants particularly, are totally integrated into the school.
6: Communication is definitely the biggest benefit all round, because a well-communicated school and part of a good team, everyone sees the big picture, it's great for everybody.
1: A pivotal non-teaching member of the Highlands team is Angela Sparks, the data manager. It's her data and analyses that help the school to know where it stands and what help is needed by individual children.
8: The management team use the analyses to look at whole school issues and year group issues to see who's making progress, where resources might need to be particularly diverted to. Individual year group leaders use that to get an overview of the situation in their year group, and class teachers use it to see where the children are in their own particular class.
1: A crucial lesson learned is the importance of parents and their role in the learning community.
3: The first thing was to let the parents know about the project and that it was happening, and those sorts of things happened via newsletters and parents' evenings, because we were still learning about what we were doing. But once we'd become confident with what we were doing, we then held a parents' evening to explain to the parents the differences that it was making to practice in class and what they might be noticing about the things that their child came home and said. And questions that they may ask their children, so not about what they'd done in school, but about what they'd learned in school.
9: Before, I didn't know what was happening with the children.

0: you know, my child comes home, I didn't know what was going on with him. I couldn't help him with his homework. But after this Learning to Learn project came, I was more aware of what was happening with them.
1: And then it went to another level in the sense that a family learning program was developed initially by Ian, who was deputy at the time. But then that's been taken over by other staff as he has moved on. And that's a literacy and numeracy focus and how you can help your child to develop their skills in those areas. And many parents have become involved in that and taken their interests forward, and indeed some of them have ended up working in the school as a result, so it's been very positive for us too.
2: They're involved in family literacy, and I've actually done the literacy and the numeracy with my son Asil, and I think that is a fantastic way for a parent to come in and to actually find out how they actually do teach, because it's so different to how I was taught. It really applies, and it helps you give, especially at this moment, where it helps you give a good foundation start to your children.
1: It's not about a package. I think that's the slight health warning that I would want to give. We very much took the approach that we cherry-picked certain things that were for us and other things that weren't. So, for example, in terms of the learning environment, while perhaps schools, if they've gone down the accelerated learning route, might choose to just have very much learning focused displays within their classrooms, and it's perhaps teacher generated work. We feel that for the self-esteem of the children, it's important that their work is displayed.
3: Okay, I'm going to actually ask what their line graph interprets. What is it that their line graph...
4: In many lessons, Highlands uses VAC learning. VAK stands for visual, auditory and kinesthetic, in which the children not only see and hear, but also handle their learning experiences. Today's numeracy features a human line graph. It's all part of the Learning to Learn ethos. But how has Learning to Learn changed teaching at Highlands?
3: It's given us the ammunition to say to children, OK, this is where you are and this is where we want you to go. It's making them very explicit about their learning. And what's really come out of it is probably giving the children the comfort to be able to come out of the comfort zone, which is very much them being able to say, oh, okay, I can't do this, but without saying can't. It's what can you do if? And that is our great motto, and it really does work, because the children don't see themselves as failures anymore. It's we're giving them feedback.
5: The way we learn at school, we have two things called a WILF, which represents what the teacher is looking for, and we have a WALT, which is the aim for that lesson. WALT is basically we are learning to, is what it stands for. So basically the class knows what the objective for the lesson is, and then with the teacher will write up the WILF, which represents what I'm looking for. And then what you do is you know what the teacher is looking for, so you'll try to meet that. And the WALT, again, you'll know what you're supposed to be learning, so you'll try and meet that target as well.
4: Highland senior management team meets often and regularly to monitor progress on Learning to Learn. Today, Maggie Buttress and her two deputies are discussing how best to induct NQTs, and indeed senior teachers new to Highlands from other schools, into the Learning to Learn environment.
6: I think the Learning to Learn folder has been quite successful, and I think perhaps this is something we need to review, perhaps the contents of it, but I think certainly for new people, when they're first coming into Highlands, it gives an overview of all the different aspects. So we've got the prize book that tells them how to set up the prize in the classroom, and specific things about, you know, water and the little handouts that they can use with children, so that it's well organised in the classroom.
7: When I came new to the school, as you know, I found the first half term to a term really quite tiring and stressful. Just getting to understand the language and what was going on. As a senior teacher, you can feel quite threatened by that in a way. I feel that you should have some answers for the younger staff that you don't. I think you've just got to learn to accept that in yourself and be quite upfront about it and ask lots of questions.
1: You are learning all the time, and learning means you will encounter difficulty, and when you encounter that difficulty, then you have to accept that this is difficult for us. It's because we're learning something new, and we won't be failing, we'll be learning.

0: learning. There is no failure, there's only feedback is really what we're trying to develop. And finally, I think in a practical sense, the impact is the empowering of staff through good quality training.
1: I think it's had an excellent effect on the pupils in terms of their understanding of the learning. I don't know for specific facts and figures, but I feel sure it's had an impact on achievement. And it certainly has helped the school feel like a very real learning community right from the very start, and I notice it right from nursery upwards throughout the school.
2: To bring about real improvement, to bring about real learning over time, it takes time, it takes confidence, and it takes courage.
3: Are you using your tablet?
2: They have gone from strength to strength, and in fact I'm quite humbled by what I see in that school. If you look at the test results, if you want to judge a school by that, wow, that school has taken off. Yet they serve a really quite challenging, in some respects, disadvantaged community. So it goes on.
0: It's taken us back, many of us that are longer in the tooth as far as teaching is concerned, to where and why we came into teaching. It's about looking at the child holistically, it's about focusing on the learning, it's about learning more about your teaching. It isn't a bolt-on strategy that we have to conform to. We wanted to do this and we were fully committed to it. It's definitely given me the greatest motivation I've had in what's been now a long headship of 15 years.

Welcome to All Change, the programme that puts design at the heart of the learning experience. Today we're at Woodway Park Secondary School in Coventry, and over the course of a single weekend, we're going to be transforming a maths classroom.

0: Math is a core part of any school's curriculum. And here at Woodway Park, the maths room's used for all years from 7 through to 11. It's a real challenge to provide maths rooms which are flexible enough to meet the needs of teachers and students right through the school.
1: Woodway Park has a suite of four maths rooms, which are linked by an outer reception area or quad. Our design will give the department a stronger identity using colour coding and graphics. We'll also be transforming one of the maths classrooms, creating a space where students will be able to focus better on their work. And also in today's programme, the house that's built of straw. It's home to a radical architect who's produced a design for a school of the future with environmentally sustainable materials. We visit the inspirational classroom of the future, built for a primary school in Kensington. And some bright ideas for purchasing lighting that might help enhance learning environments at your school. The design for the new maths room at Woodway Park was inspired by mathematical models of curves and hyperbolic functions. Sholanda de Cruz Architects in Birmingham consulted with Woodway Park School to tailor the design to the maths department's needs.
2: We're looking at two rooms in the maths department in the school. The first one that we looked at was the reception room. It was lacking identity, it didn't say the maths department. There's about seven doors in this room and you don't know what's a classroom, where the toilets are.
3: Because they all look the same, don't they, off that space?
2: Yeah. Right. So we created a colour scheme that would relate to each particular classroom.
3: Right, yeah.
2: Having four strong colours.
3: Yeah, and I see we've got sort of a numeric theme running through and each classroom's got a number and it's quite visible on there, sort of linking through from the stripes on the glass.
2: Yeah, we've gone for quite a graphic, sort of striking entrance to the whole department. And then this theme is then carried through to the four classrooms.
1: We're working on one of the classrooms, producing a space that will better focus pupils' attention on the teacher at the front of the class. Marco de Cruz introduced a mathematical aesthetic using sculptural steel mesh.
3: Because of the area constraints, the teaching is quite traditional, and really the only surface available to us was the ceiling. The floor was full of desks, the walls were full of windows and storage. So really we needed a very simple device which could be linked back to the theme of mathematics. So we used the parabolas made from mesh, actually the sort of mesh that they put on the front of Bentley grills. And we got it from this place in the Black Country and it just hangs really nicely, it forms these curves. And really what it's doing is linking back to the sort of the mathematical formula which form the parabolas, and it's sort of influencing the space by using mathematics.
1: There was a good turnout of Woodway Park staff over the weekend the room was worked on. The key to the design was going to be removing visual clutter from the walls. Lighting and colour would be used to produce an atmosphere where students could concentrate better.
0: John, we're not just doing one room this weekend, we're actually doing almost a whole maths department.
4: Well, it is a maths department, totally. And, of course, here is the reception. Of course, in each of these rooms, you go off and do a different, I don't know whether it's trigonometry or, think of another one, geometry, that's another one for me, or simple maths, applied maths, whatever it is.
0: Simple maths, we'll keep it simple.
4: Simple maths, we'll try and keep it simple. So here we have like a reception area, and of course it's again quite gloomy, so we're going to paint all the walls white, and then we're going to colour code each particular classroom. That's out here.
0: And then in the classroom itself,
4: in the classroom
0: that we're working on this week?
4: We're actually doing, which is in here. Nice and empty now, all the stuff has been cleared out. This is, it's an unusual makeover, shall we say. We're going to try and actually do a new sort of whiteboard move forward.
0: Right.
4: And replace that, because as you can see, it's had years and years of neglect.
0: I'm surprised they can actually see anything if they write it on this board.
4: They probably can't. Mm. But also to aid that as well, as you can see, there's a strip light, and there's obviously a lot of glare. So we're going to put this sort of mesh canopy over the top. The idea of that is to stop some of this glare onto the whiteboard there, and also is to focus the attention onto the board as well, rather than scatter your vision, if you like. And again, we have a lot of woodwork in here. New desks and tables. The doors in front of us here, as you can see, they're going to grey to match in with the rest of the scheme. And of course, all the pin boards, they're just all bits and pieces. So we're going to neaten all those up, replace them into different areas, not new ones. We are reusing what's here and paint those in a blue colour. So we have some sort of focus to the room and a scheme. And of course, not forgetting the windows here, we have some blinds to actually go on there. And that, generally, Sharon, is it.
0: Is that all?
4: Is that all, exactly, yes.
0: Two rooms in one weekend. You're going to be busy.
4: Aren't we just?

0: The room sets the teachers using it a few challenges, since it's rather a small space, and it has to be configured in a traditional talk and chalk setup.
1: Now, your classroom's not actually very big, is it? Does that constrain you in any way?
2: It does. I'm limited to how I can rearrange the tables. I've got it in a basic formation at the moment, where they're all facing me. I can move them around a bit, but only as far as putting them together to form groups of four.
1: Do you think if you had a bigger space, it might impact on the way that you teach?
2: I'd experiment with different arrangements of tables, certainly. Maybe a bit more group work, because that is the limiting factor with a small classroom. They are facing me, and you know I'm teaching directly at them, which is okay for the majority of the time. But if I could rearrange them, maybe in an arc, an experiment like that sort of thing, I'd probably try that with a larger room.
1: In August 2000, the government invited local education authorities to bid to build classrooms for the future, learning environments tailored specifically to the needs of their users. St Francis of Assisi Primary School in the Royal Borough of Kensington and Chelsea were successful in achieving £750,000, and they've created one of the most original and inspiring classrooms in the country. It's a futuristic pod. It was designed by Studio E Architects, who worked with the school community to produce a radical yet functional building. The head teacher of St Francis was able to articulate precisely what he wanted.
3: Something very futuristic, something with an organic shape, either in circular form or an oval shape, with different areas which could be used for different purposes. And this is what the architects come up with.
1: It sits on gabions, mesh boxes filled with stones, a building technique devised by the medieval Italians. The roof is made of ETFE, the same material used for the domes at the Eden Project in Cornwall. Inside, there's a tropical biosphere with breakout learning spaces from the main classroom. The classroom itself has a wireless network, providing its Year 5 pupils with internet connectivity via tablet PCs.
4: We're trying as much as possible to make this a paperless classroom, so for as many of the subjects as possible, we use the tablets. They get to do a lot of research work on the internet. You know, we don't have to worry about getting to the library, we don't have to be worried about finding a slot in the ICT suite, so any time you need to use the computer, it's there at your fingertips.
5: My teacher is nice. My TA is nice. Tablets are good to work on and stuff. Do good work. It's a really good classroom and I like it.
6: In the other classes, when we go to learn different stuff, sometimes we have to use books instead of tablets. So we're the only class in the school that has the opportunity to use them every day.
1: The school has developed an outdoor learning landscape with a forest trail of the trees that were present in Britain at the time of the Ice Age. There's a stream that's used as a resource for science and geography lessons. All rather surreal in inner city London. On the roof there's an observatory telescope. But there are a few teething problems.
3: The problems that we're having is that in the summer it's far too hot. So we're now working on covering the roof with photovoltaic cells. They're actually experimenting with how the cells, which are approximately 2 metres in length, half a metre in width, how they can be suspended above the roof so that in inclement weather, windy weather, they don't actually rub against the actual roof and damage it.
1: The paradox for St Francis of Assisi is that although it's blessed with a revolutionary classroom, there's an obligation and a price to be paid if it's to stay at the forefront of technology.
3: What we need to do is to be a classroom of the future, but be at the cutting edge of technology, but still have the money or find the money to be able to upgrade to the next generation of tablets. That's the main problem, keeping up with technology.
0: Back at Woodway Park, project manager John Craig is replacing the tired old board roller.
7: Now class, new board, new teacher, me.
0: Head teacher Steve Allen brandishes a paint roller. Things are progressing well.
1: Steve, I see we've got you looking very glamorous and working hard.
8: You have.
1: What do you think of the designs that we're producing this weekend?
8: I think it's very interesting. I mean, what we would simply do is brighten the rooms up with a quick lick of paint, but I think your designs are quite interesting. I think the kids are going to be really impressed when they come on Monday.
1: And what difference do you think it's going to make to the way the space is used?
8: It makes a huge difference. I mean, it shows that it's a quality learning environment, and the nicer the environment, the better the teaching, the better the learning. Simple as that.
9: Now, one of the problems in this room, well, there's a few actually, is the fact that it's actually south-facing. The children complain the fact that, sir, the sun is blinding me, I can't see the whiteboard. I personally don't believe that. I think it's an excuse that they don't like maths. But just to try and put that right, down come these old blinds that didn't really work, and up will go these little trendy Venetian blinds.
0: The blinds and the colour scheme are designed to give a calming ambience in the maths room.
1: Natasha, what do you think of the designs for the new maths room?
10: They're pretty cool, they're different, yeah.
1: Do you think it's going to be very different to what it was before?
10: Yeah, a lot different, a bit more colour.
1: And Stacey?
11: I think it's bright and colourful, which will probably chill the students more. So it will probably help us out with studies and that.
1: Yeah? Is the room pretty boring before then?
11: Yeah, very dull, very uninspirational.
12: With the arrangement of the horizontal stripes going across the quad here, I think that we have an open door environment anyway, but it means that sort of the children will be able to come out into here and work in the quad, which will be quite new for us.
1: Oh, fantastic. So a more flexible space then to use.
12: I think so, yeah, definitely. That's what I'm looking for.
0: Woodway Park's head teacher, Steve Allen, is a man with a mission. He's only been a head for a year, and in that short space of time, his leadership has helped to bring about huge improvements to the learning environments all over.
1: So, Steve, you've been updating areas of the school over the past year. This is one of the areas that you've actually started on. Tell me why you picked this one.
8: Well, this is quite an important area because it's the first area the children see when they walk through the main gates. And it was quite drab, to be honest with you. So what we've done is repaired a lot of the slabbing here. We've installed some new railings, some basic things as well, that the guttering used to leak and water would pour down everywhere. So we fixed all that. This fascia area is all new as well. So we've made it a quite

Welcome to All Change, the programme that puts design at the heart of the learning experience. Today we're at Woodway Park Secondary School in Coventry, and over the course of a single weekend, we're going to be transforming a maths classroom.

0: So, Steve, this is Launchpad. Tell me about your thinking and how this has been laid out.
1: Well, this is part of the inclusion programme, and the idea is that we give support to a range of students, those with specific learning difficulties, those with behaviour issues. And the room's been specially put together, so we've got small areas that we call pods, which in these small areas you'll have groups of three and four working together, not necessarily with the teacher, but with some outstanding teaching assistants. We have some outstanding teaching assistants in schools and some specialist reading support assistants as well. And the children will come here withdrawn from lessons for half an hour or an hour and then go back into mainstream. But the idea is to have much more of a relaxed atmosphere in this area of the school. And you can feel from just around this area that it's very effective. During the recent SATs exams, we used this area very effectively to have students who wouldn't be able to cope with sitting in the main exam hall. And we had up to 30 students who completed all their exams this week happily sitting their exams in this area. And it was very, very effective.
2: Another area which has recently been transformed is the sixth form centre. The students did it all themselves.
1: We identified a small budget and offered the sixth formers their chance to redecorate, which they welcomed warmly. They purchased the furniture and chose the furniture themselves from a very well-known retailer that came flat pack. And then they spent all weekend putting it together, and this is the result. It's their area.
0: And they chose the colours as well?
1: They chose the purple colour. I have to be honest, I wasn't too sure about it, but they like it and that's the most important thing, and it's their area.
0: John, it's looking a lot brighter in here already. How's it been going?
3: Pretty well, actually. In fact, the teachers have been terrific. Really have. They've actually worked very, very hard. I've got one more blind to go on here. The yellow that you can see, all that's disappearing, that's going to be white. Down below was going to be white, but of course, Andy was saying that's not going to be practical with the children, so the grey paint is actually more hard-wearing and it won't show up so many marks. The blue behind, because remember this was going to be the blue room, is now going to turn to green. The reason being because the tables are green.
0: So actually the room's actually going to hang together much better with the grey and the green.
3: Just simplify everything. And of course we have a new whiteboard.
0: And it looks a lot more modern as well, because you've actually painted around the edges and it looks almost metallic with the light reflecting off it.
3: Yeah, normally I wouldn't like to paint over the wood, but it was sort of very marked and very old, so that's simplified. And of course, talking of modern, we have this sort of mesh canopy to actually go over here to diffuse some of the lights.
0: I can't really figure out how that's going to work, what it's going to look like, but I'm trusting you, John.
3: Oh, don't trust me, I'm just doing as I'm told. And of course, out here, that room two. As you can see, nothing wild and wonderful yet. Everything's been painted out white. And then all these graphics, you know, the big symbols with the numbers on them as well.
0: Yeah.
3: And they run right around. We've got the red, we've got the orange, I think, and there's the blue and the green. They also come across right across the glass. So just as they come up the stairs, they'll have this sort of colour coding. It'll start from outside there.
2: Time to get the green colour scheme in to match the new furniture. The plastic sheeting to help colour code the rooms is a low cost but very effective feature. Andy Hobday assembles his new wheeled storage units. He's finally getting his own area in the room. And a posh new chair.
0: You wouldn't necessarily think of building a house of straw, but with modern construction techniques, anything's possible. Architect Sarah Wigglesworth lives in a straw-built house, and she's taken her ideas and her experience of sustainable materials into her exemplar design for a primary school, the Big Rug School. The house at Stock Orchard Street has won a clutch of awards, including the RIBA Sustainability Prize in 2004. It's the home and workplace of an

0: innovative, passionate advocate of sustainability. The design principles used for this building were incorporated into Schools for the Future exemplar design.
1: What we did here were ideas that we then transferred into the school. So, for example, one of the first things we did was orientate the buildings towards the sunshine, and that's why in the house behind me here you've got a lot of glazing, because that gets a lot of sunshine in and it works like a conservatory, heating up the air inside. We've got what's called passive ventilation, which is that air can enter the building through louvers or holes in the floor, and it's drawn up through the building through the big tower that you see there. And just through the natural thermodynamics that hot air rises, it draws the air through and cools it in the summer. We've got a grass roof up there, which keeps the temperature stable, and in the summer you can irrigate it, and when the water evaporates it acts like a refrigerant. Very heavy insulation is another really key factor, and that's where the straw bales come in, because they are huge bats of insulation essentially. And we've also used other materials, like in the gabion walls straight ahead there, which are recycled concrete from other building sites. So all of these things were ideas that we then transferred into our school. The school is like a rug. We called it the Big Rug School because it has a warp and a weft that create a sort of tapestry of various different activities that are taking place on this ground plane. The classrooms, the idea being that they're very flexible with these sliding walls and different arrangements of desks possible, and that their contact with the outside is absolutely paramount, so that the gardens immediately around them are like outdoor classrooms. But the main sort of strip that holds all of the school together is the garden. The major spaces are all around it, and this central room, which is an outdoor room, we call the inner habitat, and it contains all the sort of intense world of gardening right in the heart of the school. And then the third space, which we saw as really important, is what we call the learning forum, and that is like a library and a place for doing IT and a place where you could have a breakfast club, or you could have an informal classroom and so on and so forth. And anyone can go in there, and it's the public face of the school.
0: Sarah Wigglesworth believes that sustainability should be at the forefront of thinking about new schools, not an afterthought or a curiosity.
1: It really needs a bit of a mind shift, really, on everybody's part to see the possibilities of what green building can offer.
2: At Woodway Park, a green stripe in the maths reception area designates the room that we're transforming. Students are in helping with the new displays, and the mathematically pure curved mesh is being put into position. The new desks need putting together. Display boards need trimming. We're not that far off now.
3: John, how's it all going?
4: Well, actually, we're getting there. Not too much to go. Furniture's in, chairs have got to come in. Most of the painting's done, apart from a little touching up, that's in here. Whiteboard's all done, the blinds are all up. It's outside, really.
5: For decades, interior designers have been using lighting to create the right mood in indoor spaces. Recent research into learning environments has also shown that the quality of lighting can really enhance the teaching and learning experience. Here are some ideas for lighting to illuminate your school.
0: Stylish top lighting from this unit. Uplight and downlight with this one. Diffused and direct light with these. These give effective lighting accents. Clip-on illumination. For the head's desk, coloured mood lighting could have a role. And these modern ceiling panels might provoke some creative ideas in your school.

0: The brief was to give the maths department a clearer identity and branding. And to create a more focused learning environment. New displays, better blinds, and a hyperbolic curved mesh focal point completed the look.
1: So, John, two maths rooms this weekend. Did you manage to find the winning formula?
2: I think so, yes. I mean, it's very simple. Again, we found that perhaps less is more. The grey and the white I was a little concerned about because it did look a little industrial or battleship grey, I think it was. Having said that, the fact that we've colour-coded all the rooms, you know, the red, the blue, the yellow, the green, it works well with the green furniture and the green notice board. It was just enough, I feel.
1: And the lights as well, you've done something to draw attention to the front of the class and diffuse the light.
2: Mark, I had this idea of drawing the attention to the whiteboard, and it does actually work. You do seem to focus in there, and of course it diffuses light somewhat.
1: But I can see that it may be a small temptation to throw things at it and see if you can hit the target.
2: We'll wait and see.
1: And you've really given Andy some way to control the lighting in his room, haven't you, as well, with the blinds on the window and the lamps?
2: He didn't actually have an area for himself before, which I found rather bizarre. Now he's even got a trendy little chair there and his own desk, and of course the lights behind him, the uplighters, which you'd find more in a sort of trendy office. And I'm a great believer in it shouldn't look like a typical classroom. I think you can sort of add more of the corporate feel to it. And also, like with the chairs as well, they're not the old sort of metal chairs that we used to have in the old days. I believe they're designed so that you can't be leaning back on them. I've tried it, it's not too good.
1: That's no fun, is it?
2: It's a maths lesson. They were never fun in my day.
0: The rooms were transformed within a budget of about £2,000.

0: So Steve, it's all finished. What do you think?
1: I think it's absolutely fantastic. It's bright. It's different. I'm really looking forward to see the kids' faces when they arrive on Monday morning. I think the graphics are absolutely brilliant tonight, and I really like the way the colours link up the different rooms.
0: And now it's all painted, it looks like quite a big space. Do you think you could use it for other activities?
1: Certainly, I think that we have to use this as a kind of breakout area. And what I was actually thinking, that we could bring ICT into this area with a connection from the ceiling and a kind of central pod here as well, where students can come out from the three main areas and work in this area as well. Because it's not really used effectively, this space, so it's got a lot of potential.
0: And Andy's pleased with his room, isn't he?
1: I think he's very happy. I think he won't stop smiling.
0: Shall we go and have a word with him?
1: I think we should.
0: Andy, caught you working hard there. What do you think of your new room then?
2: Well, I think it's great. I mean, just look how modern it is compared to how it was before. It looked quite old-fashioned, but with the nice bright colours, I think it's really made a difference.
0: And Steve, has it given you ideas that you can carry through the rest of the school?
1: Certainly food for thought. I'm waiting for the queue of up to 50 staff outside my office. I'm there first thing on Monday morning, all wanting the same. But what I'm particularly happy about and really thankful is all the staff giving up their time this weekend. Staff have been fantastic this weekend. They've all mucked in and done a great job, particularly Andy, who's been here for the two full days. I think that's because he didn't trust us what we were going to do with his classroom, but it's been well worthwhile. It's been an enjoyable weekend.
0: Well, we had a great weekend. Thank you very much indeed.
1: Well, thank you for all your time and efforts. Much appreciated.
0: If you've been involved in an exciting design project or would like help to transform an area of your school, we'd love to hear from you. You can contact us through the Teachers TV website, where you'll find details of today's programme. From Woodway Park School, it's goodbye from all change.

0: These children really do have something to sing about. It's due to the hard work, flair and positive thinking of their school and surrounding community. After an Ofsted inspection flagged up lack of space as a concern, Llanlivery Community Primary in Cornwall realised it must do something to improve conditions for its reception and key stage one pupils. They tried various ways to make the most of their existing space, but it didn't solve the problem. What they needed was a whole new classroom. Unfortunately, they weren't eligible for a building project grant from their education authority. But this didn't deter the head and chair of governors. In fact, given the challenge, the whole community pulled together to plan, fund and build a state-of-the-art classroom. This is the story of how it was done.
1: I'm Richard Mudge. I'm head teacher here at Llanlivery School. And Llanlivery is a small school with two classes. We have a Victorian building that was built in 1877, so we have one larger room and one rather small, damp classroom. However, as our numbers have grown, once we'd risen to 22 children, they were rather crammed in like sardines, and we had an additional 7 children due to enter the school, and so we had a problem.
2: As you can see, it's very difficult teaching conditions in this classroom. We were very cramped. I was a teaching assistant at the time and working with individual children, and moving around the classroom caused a lot of problems. Clambering over children, bumping into children, constantly asking them to move.
3: Well, I'm a chair of governors at the school, but I actually started at the school as a pupil, and when I grew up and had children of my own, I became a parent governor. And as a governor, as a parent governor, I've always remembered problems about space within the Key Stage 1 classroom. It was flagged up eventually by the first Ofsted inspection, and we responded to that, if you like, criticism with some work to try and maximise the use of space within the school.
4: It's a mixed age class, so it's not just reception in there. We've got year one and year two. So being in such a small area meant that they had to work together most of the time.
2: Okay, children, who can spell they? Jessie.
1: We decided, the governors and the staff and the parent group, that we needed to look at this and we needed to have better accommodation for the children.
3: We had the option to extend the building, the existing building or room, and either upwards or outwards, and both of those options were not feasible because the building is an old Victorian building made of granite, solid granite, so it wouldn't have been possible. We looked at the possibility then of putting a building somewhere in the grounds of the school, a new building, and we looked at the option of conventional buildings, of temporary buildings, portable buildings, and we also looked at this option of timber frame, a lightweight structure that could be built very quickly. And it's actually, that was something I'd had some experience of, so that was really what we went for. The inspiration for the building for me came primarily from the children. I'd been asked to go up and do a session with the children with the Key Stage 1 teacher about buildings, and I took materials along and we looked at buildings and the importance of buildings not having high energy input and so on. I was amazed at how much those children knew. They're only 7-year-olds, less than 7, and they were so aware of global issues and pollution and so on, and it seemed important that we should practice what we preach.
1: Well, luckily it was the time when devolved capital funding was being allocated to all schools. So we had some money that we could use.
3: The funding for the project partly came through what they call matched funding, and this relied partly on monies raised through fundraising. We were able to contribute time and services, professional services, and the value of those services could be offset against the match funding bid. And we raised around £20,000 worth of either goods in kind, people offering discounts, or people doing work for nothing or for very low cost.
1: We also borrowed some money

0: from the County Council, which was interest-free, which was great. And we had a lot of hope, really.
1: So the school managed to raise a total of £85,000. But £10,000 of this was used for equipment and fittings, leaving actual building costs of £75,000. This would have been considerably more, perhaps up to £120,000, if they'd used conventional building techniques. Martin Penck had experience of timber frame buildings through working with his father, but they needed to recruit someone else, someone who had some professional architectural training and the necessary draftsman skills.
0: When we were discussing it as a governing body about, right, what we need is someone who knows something about architecture, and what a pity we don't have a governor or parent or a member of the community who does, I said, oh, well, I know someone who might be interested to come and talk to us. And that really is how the relationship with Nathan started.
2: I got involved with the project through the head teacher, Richard Mudge. He came up to me and said that there was a need for a new building or some new accommodation for the school, and requested if I would be interested in getting involved in designing this new project.
3: We kept the cost down by almost costing every decision we made about the building. We would try and run an estimate on how much material we'd need, how much it would be to put it in, you know, labour costs. And we kept a kind of a running total of that cost. It was wrong eventually, but it wasn't a bad guide. And it also disciplined you into thinking through every decision in terms of cost.
2: So do you think you want to get over this one?
3: The building is too close to the old building, and because these areas of glass and timber... There wasn't a day that went by that I didn't start doubting that we were going to get through this and that it was going to happen. And we've got sleepless nights, and we used to just sit there until 2 o'clock sometimes working on the project. And we used to say, wouldn't it be great if this ever got built, sometimes not believing it ever would.
1: It took 11 months of mostly unpaid hard work, but at last they felt ready to submit the plans. Their plans were approved, permissions received, and in February 2003 the building could actually begin. In order to keep the costs to a minimum, the whole community rallied round. Parents, friends and governors all lent a hand. Even the children were involved, keeping diaries of the work going on around them.
4: Then the huge digger that looked like a giant orange monster started to dig. When they all went together, the din was so horrible that we put our hands over our ears and hoped it would stop soon.
5: I helped in various ways, from helping to move timber for the frames, to painting ceilings and walls, to lifting turf to put on the roof, wheelbarrowing gravel, making cups of tea, cakes, anything.
1: A local builder and parent, Sean Bunny, won the tender to build the new classroom.
3: Sean had good experience from previous work of sustainable building and methods and materials. And it's interesting, actually, that if we'd gone down a conventional route with the building, we probably would have been looking at figures of £1,500 a square metre. As it was, we managed to build the building for £700 a square metre. And even Sean himself, since we've finished the building and even during the building, he was amazed how quickly it was produced, how cost-effective it was.
1: It's taken nearly 4 years from identifying the need to creating the reality. The Victorian building links effortlessly to its new timber sister, and the children love it.
6: I like the new classroom because you can actually walk around without bumping into tables.
7: I like the cedar roof. It looks cool because it's lighter and there's more windows.
8: You can have more games out because you can have them on the tables and on the floor.
9: The children really enjoy the space in this classroom and having room to move and being able to get up out of their seats just to come and speak to either myself or another member of staff or another child, and not having to keep the noise down. They also really enjoy the decking, and during wet play times they can go out there. They don't have to be restricted to their own classroom all the time. They quite like having their own cloakroom. We had to share with the juniors before, and they do enjoy having their own space, but I think they feel quite special.
0: I think for me, one of the very

0: strong aspects of having built this building is that we have used as much as possible a degree of sustainability. We've used local materials, we've used local people, we have considered natural materials that are not going to be damaging to the environment.
1: The original decision was to use a green roof and plant grass, and we had all kinds of discussions about this from a health and safety angle and maintenance angle. Very interesting governor's meetings where we were thinking about having goats grazing on the roof and guinea pigs, and then we were talking about the buzzards eating the guinea pigs. And so we kind of thought we'll go for something that needs less maintenance, and the product sedum is now widely used for roofs. Sedum is a small succulent, small plant, and it's very tolerant of varying conditions. So if it gets dry, it doesn't matter, it survives. If it gets wet, it drains out.
2: The icing on the cake has been that this distinctive timber frame classroom has won the building equivalent of an Oscar. The land livery team won the Royal Institute of Chartered Surveyors 2004 Sustainability Award. But most importantly, the children who use it really feel at home there.
0: I think it's been wonderful for the governors and the staff and the community in a wider context, because it's something that we've all done together and which everyone can feel proud of.
2: News of the award-winning classroom travelled far and wide. One thing just led to another.
0: We've had a great deal of praise. Visitors who come love to see it, and lots of people have gone away saying, oh, I'd like one of those at my school, this might solve my problems, or, oh, I just want one anyway.
1: It then led to several inquiries as to whether I could do more of the same. I then spoke to my colleague, Nathan. I said, look, we've got a lot of work on potentially here, and so we decided to go it alone and set up a company.
2: Now that the hard work and building are over, just what were the most challenging aspects of going it alone?
1: The hardest thing, I think, is having the conviction, maintaining the conviction that you can do it. We didn't exactly have a great deal of support from the county. And for that, I don't think that was a criticism of them. I don't think they really... They were very anxious themselves that we were spending money, and the people that were spending the money and the people that were making the decisions had very little experience. So I can understand their anxiety. But at the same time, when they're wondering why you're doing it and ask you questions that you can't answer, it starts to rattle your own confidence. So that's probably the hardest element, is to try to retain that conviction that you can do it.
0: It was a risk. We did probably take a risk by even undertaking the project. But I think in schools we are being encouraged to take more and more risks. One of the problems is, though, is that we often ask to take risks that we feel we don't have the knowledge and we don't have the experience and understanding to make the right choices. I think by working with Martin Penck and with someone who was still training with regard to his architecture, we felt that their enthusiasm was there. We had trust in them as individuals, and we had belief that they would want to see the project through. And luckily those things came true.

0: Senior School in Barrow-in-Furness, Cumbria, an innovative approach to pupil research is underway. Just over a year ago, the school began to pilot an after-school researchers club, but what it's developed into has surprised everyone.
1: I was invited to a presentation by some secondary students who'd been carrying out a

0: project, and I was very impressed by the high level of the research skills and the information that they were able to provide in their final report, and thought, I wonder if it would be possible to do this with primary age children. I contacted the Barrow Excellence Cluster to see whether there was any opportunity for children of our age to work with a researcher, and fortunately the opportunity came about to work with Katie Carr, and so we decided to initiate the research as an after school activity for our children.
1: You've all had a read-through.
2: This pupil-led research project has been developed by the Barrow Excellence Cluster, which works in partnership with Lancaster University to fund Katie Carr, a full-time researcher to work with all the schools in the local area.
1: Tell me, what are you being asked to do?
3: For me, the aim of pupil-led research is about pupil voice, so it's a way to enable the children to feed into the decisions which are going on in their school, which affect their learning. And through doing research and having an evidence base for what they're recommending, it means their decisions can be taken a lot more seriously.
2: Today, the Research Club is starting a new project, which involves them teaching skills they have developed through the club onto school council members.
0: The next stage of the work that we're doing is a whole new project, which is teaching other children how to be researchers. Now, the idea of this challenge is that I would like the school council to be able to work with the senior managers in school and find out how we can refine the dining experience in school, and also how we can improve the menus further. So, your challenge is how to teach children who have had nothing to do with research how to use a research tool. Okay, so the first thing I'd like you to do is to have a look at your challenge sheet, read it through, and you're going to feedback to me exactly what it is that this challenge is going to incorporate. Okay, so a couple of minutes just reading quietly to yourself. Now, who can give me some feedback? Liam?
4: We're going to teach the school council how to do a questionnaire.
0: Okay, so you're going to teach for the children how to make a questionnaire. Okay, anything else this challenge says, Robbie?
5: We've got until 3:15.
0: You have, okay. What do you have to have by 3:15? Robbie?
6: A model questionnaire.
0: A model questionnaire, okay. So now you've got 25 minutes to plan how you're going to teach a group of 4 school council reps all about what a quality questionnaire is about, what it needs to include, and to give them the experience of making one with you to find out about how to improve our school meal experience in school. Okay? Off you go.
2: The research club begins its challenge by planning how they are going to deliver the lesson to the school council members.
7: How do you use the good and the bad one?
8: I'm going to put the bad one up first and then ask them, what do you think's wrong with it?
7: Okay.
8: And then they're going to answer the questions and that, and we'll probably write it down. And then we'll put the good one up and see if they got it right, and then if they miss some stuff out, we'll teach them that.
7: That's fantastic. So you'll be checking their understanding during the session.
8: If they know anything about questionnaires.
7: Brilliant. Excellent. Does everyone think that's a good idea?
9: Yeah.
7: Do you think you should do that at the beginning of the session or at the end?
9: Beginning. Because once they've seen a questionnaire and they've seen like the mistakes that they can't make, then they know that the things they've got to look out for.
7: Brilliant. So any other ideas on what they might have to include?
9: Do you think we should read this out first and give it to them as well? So give it to them and then we read it out.
7: Mm-hmm.
9: Then give them a questionnaire to fill out, the wrong one and the right one.
7: Mm-hmm.
9: Then they can decide what's wrong and what's right about it. And then what they want to put into the questionnaire, what detail and what they
7: different
9: want to find out.
7: Different questions. Yeah. Okay, so how do you think is going to be the best way to find out from the school council what questions they want to ask?
2: With the planning done, it's time for the researchers to deliver their lesson to the school council members. This group has decided that the best way to teach the council members how to make a questionnaire is to highlight what makes a bad one, so they can avoid these mistakes when making their own.
7: Okay, excellent.

0: Rami and Katie got the bad one, and Heather and Holly got the good one, right? So, and Rory, what are the bad pointers on the questionnaire? So what makes it bad?
1: Well, doesn't tell you, what to do, either tick the boxes or underline the, what you think.
0: Right, yeah. So go and highlight that if you want.
2: Where would you put the instructions?
1: Up at the start, you put please, tick the box or underline the option you would choose.
0: What else?
1: Could put this is a questionnaire about recycling, please answer the following
0: question. Introduction, that's good. Yeah. Right.
1: And then we also said you could put the question in red and then the answer in red and that one in blue. So you know which answer for which question.
0: Right.
3: Yeah.
0: That's it.
4: I think they hope to ask a sample of every single class in the school to complete this survey about, what they like about lunchtime, how it could be improved. So all of the data from that can be brought back. And at a future lesson, the school council will learn how to analyse that data and write a report as a result.
5: What started out as an after-school club has been quickly introduced into the everyday curriculum. Take this Year 5 class for example. They are now using research and data to back up their arguments in this parliamentary-style debate.
6: Okay children, we've been recently talking about how we can research things and how we can use mathematical data and graphical representations of that data to help us in our research. So today we're going to have our parliamentary-style debate about a question that Harrison and Kyle came up with. I think you boys decided what it is you wanted to research. Do you want to let us know, Carl, what the question is that you wanted to research?
7: Does behaviour improvement improve behaviour in our school?
5: For this debate, the children surveyed the children in the school to find out what they actually think of the school's behaviour improvement plan.
8: What we are doing today is to see how behaviour improvement improves behaviour. Bobby.
9: People don't like behaviour improvement because the teachers think that it makes them good pupils, but it doesn't because it just makes them angry.
8: Thank you very much, Robbie.
10: Behaviour improvement does improve behaviour because children who go in behaviour improvement realise it's not a good place to be and start being a good pupil.
11: I think that we should stop behaviour improvement because some people are just getting angry and mad when they get in behaviour improvement.
6: Instead of just teaching the children about graphs and telling them how they should be speaking and listening, we're handing it over to them. We're saying, what would you like to debate? So they come back with a subject there. They're very interested in the behaviour improvement system we have in Victoria Juniors and whether or not it's effective. So then we just give them a little guiding hand as to how they could represent that, evidence they could use to back up their arguments, and they take it away. I've noticed that the children have become a lot more independent. They've started to question things for themselves a lot more in the past than they have just sat in a lesson and waited for the teacher to tell them what to do and to an extent what to think. Now they're thinking for themselves. This is making lessons a lot more exciting and engaging.
12: Hi.
13: Yeah.
12: I'm just calling in to inquire whether a nutritionist will come into school.
10: Okay, thanks a lot for your help. Bye.
5: As any good researcher will know, interviewing is a fundamental part of the process. At Victoria Juniors, all the research club members are trained in interviewing techniques.
14: Miss Fernan has asked the research team to help the school to review its approach healthy eating, and we are interviewing staff and pupils to find out whether the menus and dining experience in school could be improved.
4: With the interviewing, we've done quite a lot of interview training with them, so now they know how to interview teachers and other pupils. They know how to make people feel comfortable at the beginning of an interview. We've taught them how to write and ask open questions, and we've also helped them to understand how to try and get more information out of people who are perhaps a little nervous or haven't understood the question, so they can use prompts a lot and kind of ad lib as they go along.
14: Can you think of any other ways that children's dining experience in general could be improved?
15: Yeah, I think getting the children more involved with the food, and also I think once you know what's in a meal, you're more likely to try it. So if we were to, say, lay out ingredients to show you what actually is in the curry, at the end of the day you might think, oh, that sounds okay, yeah, I'll try that.
14: Do you think it's important for children to learn about healthy eating?
15: Yes, definitely. If we start them at this age learning about healthy eating, hopefully they'll grow up to be young, healthy adults.
4: And the final two stages is about reporting back. So they take all of their key messages from their data analysis and put it together in a report. And then if there is the opportunity to then report back by standing up and doing a presentation about what they found out.
3: So you did some work yesterday.

0: Us, what makes a quality presentation?
1: Eye contact.
2: Yeah, eye contact.
3: Be friendly to your audience.
4: They want us to stand up straight and keep our heads up.
5: Yeah, and like don't wave hello to your parents and stuff like that.
6: And mama.
0: This is then fed back to the whole group to ensure everyone knows what a quality presentation looks like.
7: If you've got like not hard words, but like words that they won't understand, would you like try to explain them?
8: Well, that's a good idea, isn't it? Perhaps you might alter the words that you use.
9: We would then need to look at their actual presentation skills. So raising the quality of their voice for different audiences, an awareness of how they would need to speak to different audiences, needing to project their voices, needing to make eye contact with the audience. And a lot of these things we would try and draw out from discussion with the children, and then obviously put in any additional things that we feel are relevant.
10: And what do you like best about working at Victoria Junior School?
1: I think it's the thing that no 2 days are the same.
11: Why I like doing research is it's like you develop lots of skills and you'll be able to use them in later life.
12: Yeah, I didn't know what a questionnaire was or an interview, and then when we first learned about it I was like, I won't be able to do this by myself. But then I did the group by myself and did the topic by myself, and then I learned to do it.
11: I think it's like important to for people to do it, because then it's just like a normal lesson to them. Like we think as like researchers, well, not a lesson, but like a club. But if we did it as a lesson, then they'd learn more about it.
13: I think I'm more confident at like reading aloud now, because like before I used to like mumble and everything, but now I'm confident at it.
3: I'd say to teachers and parents that say my children couldn't do this is that don't underestimate children, what children can do.
9: I would have to laugh when people said that children at this age can't carry out research. They've proved that they can carry out research. They're carrying out research for government departments now, and hopefully that's impacting on the quality of education that our children will receive in this country. So they most definitely can do it.

0: Today, the Teaching Challenge features an icon of British popular music. His band Madness has enjoyed more than 20 chart hits. Suggs is returning to his old school, Quinton Kynaston in North London, for the first time in 30 years to teach a songwriting class to GCSE music students. There to greet him are Head of Music Sue Coleman and the newly crowned Secondary Head Teacher of the Year, Joe Shooter.
1: And you.
2: Really proud to have you back.
1: Thank you very much.
2: This is Sue Coleman, who's our Head of Music, who we love and adore.
1: Excellent.
2: She's a lovely, lovely woman.
1: Brilliant.
2: And she's got a lovely group of students that you're going to be working with.
1: Fantastic.
2: But really good to have you here.
1: Well, yes, it's very strange.
2: And it's going to be very different. I think you'll find the whole school is very different.
1: It's very different. I want to talk to you about that.
2: Yeah.
1: Why is that?
2: Why is it?
1: What was the system called when I was here? Sort of everyone who got expelled from any other school in a 5-mile radius ended up here.
2: I think
1: it was fantastic. It was a fantastic headmaster, I've got to say, Mr. Mitchell.
2: A long time ago.
1: You know, very, very caring and
2: still the same. That ethos is still the same. About kids first.
1: Yeah.
2: We're still a community school,
1: which
2: means that we still take lots and lots of children from lots and lots of places that have got very difficult circumstances.
1: Absolutely no problem with that. No, but in my time, it just seemed there was no one else in the school but people.
2: Oh, no, it's not like that now. It's a very kind of balanced intake. We do manage a whole range of kids here.
1: But it was also, there were no girls when it was the last year I was here when they introduced girls. It was all boys.
2: That's very difficult, I think.
1: It was.
2: It creates a certain kind of ethos.
1: Very much so.
2: No, girls add value.
1: Come on then, let's go.
2: Okay, I'm going to leave you in Sue's capable hands, okay? At school, I was excluded a couple of times. I've never been very good at following the rules myself, so I know what it's like for the kids.

0: I think it's great. I think it's great for the school that he wants to come back. I think it's great for the kids to have a sense of somebody famous having been here. And I think he'll find the school very different. It looks different. I think it will feel different. And that's nice for him. It's nice for him to see how things have progressed.
1: I can't remember this at all, this bit. No, I remember that, which is the connecting corridor, isn't it?
2: That's right.
1: Because that is where everything and all things happen. Because in my time, you had 10 minutes to get from that block to that block.
2: That's right.
1: And in that time, you lived or died. And that was the corridor of passage of rights.
2: Right.
1: Between boy... hood and manhood. In my music classes at this school, we're being told that I had to play the double bass because I was big. That was the only sort of criteria. People were given instruments as to their size.
2: Okay.
1: And I'd only played it once, and then that next following Friday, I was in the school orchestra playing the double bass.
2: Expected to play,
1: exactly. I'd love to have a recording of that performance.
2: And do you keep up playing the double bass?
1: No,
2: today?
1: I didn't, no. Strangely enough. No,
2: you've given that one up.
1: No.
2: Fantastic.
3: Soakes will be making his teaching debut with the music class normally taken by Stephen Wiles. Before the lesson begins, an understandably jumpy Soakes seeks words of comfort from his teaching mentors.
2: So are you ready for today's lesson? Have you drawn up a lesson plan with your starter, your main activity, the plenary?
1: Well, what seemed like very gentle questions actually just now was I was hoping to get that plan from you. You haven't been forthcoming enough. But no, I've got no plan. No, I thought about it a bit last night. And, you know, I'm as interested to find out from the kids what they are interested in terms of, you know, being able to relate it to my own past as I am in teaching them something. I hope that just, well, if they even know who I am would be a start. Apart from the man on a fish finger advert, which is what I'm currently famous for. they even know I've made any music. But what I was going to start with actually was I wrote the song Baggy Trousers, which I don't know if you ever heard, and I wrote it about this school. And one of the things that occurred to me about writing lyrics is I was a big fan of Ian Dury. I don't know if you know who Ian Dury is. Well, good. I don't suppose they will again. But I like songs about, you know, the detail of life, almost written like a list. And that's in fact what I used to do. I realised the way of writing songs would be to write a list about something you love or you hate in prose and then adapt it rhythmically and rhymingly. After, but you know what I mean? So long as your first thing is to get as many ideas as you can about the subject down, rather than getting stuck with what rhymes with, you know, tambourine.
4: How long do you plan to spend on that?
1: What, in the class?
4: Yeah.
1: Hopefully the whole 40 minutes.
4: Okay.
2: on the lyrics.
1: Yes, exactly.
2: Okay,
1: but then I do have a school report here, which is going to be my kind of fallback, which every page could be turned into a song of some tragedy. But then I thought maybe we could do that. We could get kids to say what they love and hate, or even to think about this school themselves, and write, maybe start thinking about a list of what they would or wouldn't feel was important about being in this school, maybe, is an idea. I don't know how far we'll get with that.
4: Okay.
1: Maybe I'll write songs about you too.
4: Uh-oh.
1: Feel about
4: you. Stick with the kids,
1: Can I go home now?
3: As Sue and Stephen take up position next door to monitor the lesson, Suggs gathers his last minute thoughts. The pupils are getting restless. The moment of teaching truth has arrived.
1: Good afternoon.
5: These are children. Please look after them carefully.
2: Yes. Fragile.
1: At first I was afraid. I was petrified. I'm not reading the Gloria Gaynor song. That's actually how I'm feeling. That's a very strange experience. For those of you who don't know who I am, my name is Suggs, and I have and still am in a band called Madness, which had a relative degree of success over the years. And I went to this school. And the first thing I've got to say is how much, particularly this department, has changed since I was here. You know, for me, it was quite a rough time being in this school. It was a different school, and firstly, there were no girls. And but obviously, you have to take your own behaviour into consideration, and that's one thing you learn in life, is to be responsible for the outcome of your own behaviour. So it's hard to separate those two things. You know, was I a naughty kid, or was the school not very good? I should say somewhere in the middle. But a lot of
2: nice way of starting a lesson.
5: Yeah, it is.
2: Very personal.
1: An attitude that to be famous, you know.
5: I like it, because he's just explaining who he is, what he's about, and for them to sort of get to know him, really.
1: But, you know, in my experience, and that's all I can talk about, you have to work very hard if you want to be successful, and especially in music. But, yeah, I mean, the other thing that that relates me to this school is one of the biggest hits I had was called Baggy Trousers. So I don't know if any of you have heard that song. Back in 1924.
6: 1924.
1: And, you what?
6: 1924.

0: before?
1: No, no, I'm joking. Yeah, it was not quite 100 years ago, but nearly. But I wrote that song about this school, yeah. And again, that's to do with the sort of mixed feelings I had about it. And probably I was being a bit hard on the school when I wrote it, because you got that feeling.
2: I think it'd be good if he moves on. Something practical.
0: Something.
2: Something we're involved in. We don't want it to turn into a career opportunities lecture.
0: No, and start with the objective of the lesson, what they're going to be doing today, and involve them.
1: So how long have you been studying music?
3: Well, we started in year seven. It was compulsory for us. And then I chose that as option year 10.
0: Should also change possibly the way he's seated. Stand up, raise his voice, mm-hmm. say, right, we're going to be doing this today. Get the pace going.
1: And how many of you here write lyrics? My drummer was the first person to start writing songs, and he came in with his song one day, and I thought, hold on, he's completely stupid. If he can do it, I can definitely do it. And really, it was as simple as that. So I was thinking maybe whether we could set about writing a song about this school today, because Baggy Trousers I wrote in 1979, and it's changed a lot, I'm sure, since then. I thought maybe we could just start with that idea, that you could just throw out things that you feel about this school, and just at random, and we can write them down, and then see if we can find some sort of structure out of that. We may or we may not. But we're going to write a hit record in the next half an hour.
0: Good man, he knows what he's doing.
1: So, does someone just want to start? Would someone just... sorry, what's your...
4: Osama. Yeah.
1: Osama, if I was to say to you, Quinton Kinniston, what do you think you would...
4: It's a good school.
1: It's a good school?
4: Yeah, it's a good school.
1: It's a good school.
2: You must tell him that Ofsted prefer outstanding.
0: Absolutely.
1: Yeah.
5: Mixed.
1: It's a mixed school.
6: The Grit lyricist finally gets into his stride, and the class are eager to offer up their reflections on the school that's as big a part of their lives as it has been for Suggs.
1: Anything else? What's your name?
7: It's always packed.
8: It's got like multi-talented people in it.
9: Pretty smelly toilet.
10: It's rubbish food.
1: hold on, that's all good stuff. Unless we've got a verse there. You're off there, sometimes. Not all the time, right?
11: For the year 11, there's Mr. Tobin. That's who stands up for us.
1: Mr. Tobin stands up for us. Anything else? Yes, sorry.
4: The lift hasn't worked from when...
1: when I was here.
2: He's being, whenever they give a positive answer, he's always very positive
0: in return.
2: But if it's negative, he just makes a little joke and then moves on. So I suppose that's a nice thing.
0: Which is good.
1: Right then, okay. I think we've got a good start there. So, what we need now then is a chord sequence of some sort. So who fancies throwing themselves into the fire?
10: I'll have a go.
1: Excellent.
10: Yeah.
1: You play guitar, no?
10: Yeah.
1: Right, great. Well, there's a guitar here. So...
10: what sort of thing?
1: What sort of thing? It's a very good question. I should say the first sort of thing that comes into your mind sort of thing. So... we're trying to do an updated sort of Baggy Trousers. We don't want it to be like that, no. But I think maybe a bit up-tempo, something a little bit up-tempo.
10: Well, I've written a song quite recently, quite upbeat.
1: Yeah?
10: Yeah.
1: Do you already have some words?
10: It does, yeah.
1: Yeah, okay. Well, let's start with that. Let's have a listen to the chord sequence of that.
2: It's nice that it's when they just play.
0: Yeah, it's great, that.
1: Okay, that's good. Yeah, that's good. That's great. That's good. I like that. Now, what I need is more space, basically, to be able to write... you know, some sort of structure to what...
6: Suddenly,
1: you know,
6: Stephen moves to avoid a technological crisis. Interactive whiteboard man reaches out to the blackboard and chalk generation.
1: Well, Stephen, thanks very much. I think I've got the hang of this now. You better go back and continue with your ruthless analysis of my performance.
2: Good luck.
1: Marks out of 10. Right then, so... taking just very roughly what we've got on there, right, so the first thing, it's a good school. And it works. But not very well. Especially the lift. Right.

0: Oh, look at that spelling, look at that spelling. Right, okay, so just as a start, okay? You know, one of the crippling things about writing songs, you get too introverted and worried whether it's any good or not. You know what I mean? The best thing is just to go, like I say, write out a load of things you're interested in, then start writing something that's, you know, getting a form of rhythm, structure, and then obviously you go back and you go back and you refine it and you refine it. But anyway.
1: I feel as if he's doing all the thinking.
2: And all the working.
1: And he's leading and he's working.
2: Yeah.
0: And it works, but not very well, especially the lift. It's got special technology, sociology, psychology, something, something that rhymes with it, with lift.
3: But that's not a gift.
0: But that's not a gift. Perfect. Let's have that tune again then.
1: Good school, and it works, but not very well. Good, he's performing today.
2: That's lovely,
1: nice.
2: That's modelling. Good modelling.
1: I like that.

0: Because it's not a gift, because
1: it stinks.
0: Because it stinks. That'll do. Because it stinks.
2: Yeah.
1: Oh, Amir.
0: Great. So if you could stop off the gift, we'll have a cappella there.
3: Having nailed the lyrics, it's time for performance, and Suggs assembles the band of volunteers.
2: But we need to get somebody to write, do a reflection of this lesson, and write up a piece for the QK News, possibly. Yep.
3: But will it be a good review? This is probably the most intimate gig Suggs has played in quite some time.

0: it's fair that there's generally considered to be a problem with boys when it comes to English?
1: Well, I suppose if it's there in actuality, then it should be treated as a problem, you know, steps taken. But I sort of wonder where it comes from. It seems a bit sad if boys, you know, suddenly see themselves as being less able.
0: Do you think is that your perception as a parent of a boy? That they fall behind girls?
1: It didn't seem an issue with him in particular, but I do feel it kind of sets in at some point after the, you know, primary school. It seems to be, you know, the later years of primary school, and it suddenly sets in. The girls suddenly seem to be reading better.
0: Do you think it's important that parents do know there's a potential difference, or should we all just be a bit more laid back about it and let them develop at their own paces and not worry so much that boys might be falling behind?
2: Yeah, I mean, you can set yourself up for self-fulfilling prophecy if you say, oh, well, you know, boys are no good at reading, then I'll, you know, you're either then going to be overly sensitive to looking for them and finding it. You know, you might be less encouraging.
0: Bill, why do you think there is an issue with boys?
3: Well, there is a real issue. And I think it's related to the physiology of the brain. It's one factor. And the development of language skills by boys at an earlier age. But I also think it is the fact to do with the fact that boys like action.
0: And did you think that role play example was a good way to get boys interested? Or was that more to do with speaking and listening? I wasn't quite clear whether it was writing, reading, or speaking.
3: It's everything. That was a wonderful illustration of how all those elements are brought together to form a very realistic and appropriate learning experience for boys and girls.
0: Did you think that was good, Stephen, the role play, the getting the boys to speak?
1: Yeah, it seemed to energise them, and they didn't seem at all self-conscious about it. And it did seem to work.
0: Bill raised an interesting point about boys and the action thing. Yeah. I mean, without falling into sort of stereotypes, they do tend to be much more physical, especially small boys.
2: Yeah.
0: And often it's hard to focus them on activities that involve sitting and listening.
2: One thing about literacy is that we're in danger of over-romanticising the value of literacy for literacy's sake, because it's only a tool, really, isn't it? Mm. It's reading and writing, which you have to learn to do, because otherwise you can't do anything. Mm. And that's what that clip seemed to be about. It was saying, let's not call it literacy, let's not call it, you know, reading and writing, let's say we're going to do this, but in order to do that, you do have to sit down and write this down and read this and assimilate this information.
0: OK, well, obviously, functional literacy is important, but numeracy is equally important. And next, we're going to travel to Jersey and Janvin School, where they've developed a technique for teaching fractions using paper cups. In the clip, we see Louise Isaacs and her Year 3 class. They've decided that the multiplication sign should be called Love That Number.
4: Lauren, I'd like Jay to love that number 3 times. Good. How many times have you been so far, Jay?
5: Twice,
4: excellent. How many times left to go?
5: Once.
4: One more. Okay. So, Jay, can you count them for me, please? Good, I'm really impressed. As I'm talking, everybody else is getting on with writing this math story. When you've written this math story, watch what Jay is doing. With this type of approach, everybody can hang their hat on some sort of hook, and doesn't matter how they view those cups, it's a very vivid memory that allows them to sort of move on to the next part of the lesson, even if it's not that day, it could be later that week or even later that term.
6: Next, representing fractions with cards. But first, is there evidence that the teaching method is working?
7: Well, I'm in the business of trying to raise standards, obviously, and I found that mathematics has been very resistant to the standards being raised. So given that, we've been looking at other styles of techniques, and we're finding that this particular style here has been working really well.
4: We're going to use something that isn't cups, but it represents cups. So we have to imagine that we're using the cups this time, although they don't look like cups. But I need somebody who's feeling particularly brave to come and show us this math story using the fraction cards. Oh, come on then, Patrick, out you come.
0: Amanda, were you impressed with that way of teaching fractions?
2: I loved that. I could have watched that all day. It was fascinating because I remember learning fractions about three different times and never quite getting the hang of it. So I'd have loved to be able to do it like that. I thought it was brilliant. Just so simple.
0: Stephen, would that have helped you learn fractions, do you think, in your
1: school
0: days?
1: Yeah, I think we missed out all the stages and it was just on the board. And it's kind of, yeah, it gets away from that abstract thing of, you know, plus and equal and division and just does it in terms of physical objects and actually moving them from one table to another.
0: Do you think that for some parents it might seem too simplistic to be doing it with a lot of cups? They might really want their children to be sitting down learning hundreds of fractions. Have you experienced that as a former head?
3: Yes, indeed, I have. And it's at the very early stages of my career, but parents would judge the competence of the teacher by the amount of maths in the books and the amount of books that their children filled in the course of a year. That's changed considerably. And often today, children may record very little in a maths lesson in the form of written work, but actually have engaged in really practical mathematical experiences, which they will remember and which they will then be able to apply to simple recording, group recording, as a whole class, as a small group, in pairs, and then on their own. And we should encourage that kind of teaching, particularly the kind of practical work that's there, because it actually leads to real understanding. And the gaps that we've experienced in our lives, hopefully, will not occur in the future.
0: That's a very interesting, important concept for parents to understand. I mean, do you ever have moments of panic and think, why aren't they doing their rote learning of the times tables?
2: I think you can get too worked up about it, really. I don't really see how the schools, or why the schools should have to actively re-educate the parents. I mean, it's up to the parents to either look back a few pages if they really don't know how to do it.
3: Yeah.
2: I mean, the schools have got enough to do without re-teaching parents long division.
0: Would you be there on a wet Wednesday to do your long division class?
1: I was given the opportunity and I didn't go, so I can't.
0: Have you sneaked into the WH Smith to buy a, you know,
1: crib
0: book?
1: I've been
0: off the
1: reading
0: shelf?
1: These little books that they bring home, the sort of work through books.
0: So you're satisfied that they are getting their entitlement to the sort of basic mathematical
1: concepts? I got
0: concepts
1: a bit anxious about this thing about the times table, you know, learning that by rote, because it seemed to me to be so useful, and they're obviously struggling, you know, trying to work out 4 times 7 by adding 7 lots of 4 together, and it just seemed more useful to have it at the, you know, have it know it by rote. And
0: okay, Bill, to defend the progressive methods of teaching maths, do you think we need to rote learn? To
3: I do. I think there's I think I actually think that there is to rote learn with understanding of the of what you are actually repeating. And I think that that's the key.
0: In the next clip from Tafant Community School in Bristol, we see Year 4 teacher Simon Mills teaching maths using computers. His first problem, though, is to stop the children eating the data.
5: I think the challenge in mathematics generally is the language. I think what's really important is for children to be able to talk about and use the language, because I don't think children are actually able to understand fully what the terms mean until they've had a chance to use it in conversation and to come to some kind of agreement themselves about what it means. ICT I see as a tool, it's a mediating tool, and it's also something that allows the children to see results quickly. It allows you to do things that you probably wouldn't get done normally. And one of the things, you know, that young children particularly find difficult with data handling is creating the charts themselves. The computer produces those for them, so straight away they're able to access the maths and they're not worried about presentation.
8: Bottoms, okay, well, let's have you on the carpet.
9: The children have used the ICT suite before, but this is the first time they've come across this piece of software.
8: 0. Quickly before we go, put your hand up if you had exactly the same frequency of sweets inside your tubes. Nobody?
10: It'd be impossible if you wanted it to be equal.
8: It'd be impossible to have them all equal. Why do you think that?
10: Because you can't just get, like, 5 reds and 5 blues.
8: So you think from the data we've got already, you think it's impossible?
0: Yeah. Amanda, that's a different way of teaching maths, using ICT. Did you feel maybe it was too much about the ICT and not enough about the maths, or did you think the balance was about right?
2: It doesn't really matter, I suppose, because they've obviously got a huge level of skill in the ICT, and then the maths seem to be being absorbed along, you know, in the whole process of it. So I'm not sure where the division lay, but they seem to be pretty good at both by the end of it.
0: Does it worry you, though, Stephen, that if children haven't got the required ICT skills, they might not be able to access their entitled curriculum?
1: Yeah, I did get the impression that it was a bit chaotic in parts, that lesson, and there's I suppose the children were helping one another, but they did seem groups that you know were really struggling, and that they, you know, it was acting as a barrier to them understanding the maths, the fact that they, you know, they couldn't open Excel, or they'd lost their data, or they, you know, they couldn't work out how to do the different colours, and it did seem to be creating more difficulties. I don't know what the balance was, because I know it's very fiddly to do it by hand as well.
0: Mm. Well, we do know, don't we, that there is an issue about some non-specialist ICT teachers using computers in the classroom and maybe not feeling confident themselves about it. Do you think that can be a problem?
3: I think that particular clip, if we reflect on that clip, it was about exposure of those children to that software for the very first time. Inevitably, some children are going to struggle. And that's part of the assessment process for that teacher. And I believe, and I would hope, that teacher, following that lesson, would identify the children who were struggling and actually enable them, by perhaps pairing them with another child, to gain those skills.
0: Stephen, what do you think about the idea of more able pupils helping the less able? Does that bother you as a parent, or do you think that's a kind of nice thing for them to do?
1: No, I think it should be encouraged, because they gain more confidence in their own ability, and it's what happens in life outside school. People help one another, and I don't think there should be this idea of you know, children keeping their skills to themselves and sort of, you know, being in a state of rivalry with other children, competitive with them.
0: I mean, this is all about a totally different sort of classroom management to the one that we had. Mm. How do you think parents can be confident that really is raising standards, when the same message you're getting all the time as well is they should all be sitting in rows and looking at a blackboard at the front? I mean, there is a school
3: of
0: thought.
3: Is that the message you're
0: getting? Well, I think there is, in the media, there is a message that we ought to go back to more traditional methods of teaching.
3: What we saw there was, in effect, good social development of children, as well as good intellectual development of children. And I think for formality to be increased would actually work against children and their ability to develop those key social and skills of good citizenship too.
0: Mm. Okay, well, I think most parents would agree with that comment, but we have to end it there. You can have your say, though, by emailing parents@teachers.tv. And you can find all the information about programmes you've seen and more on our website at Teachers TV. Details at the end of the programme. Thanks to my guests, Amanda, Stephen and Bill.
1: Goodbye.
0: And from myself, Fiona Miller. Thanks for joining us, and until next time, goodbye.

0: Three case studies showing ICT supporting hard-to-teach topics in secondary English. Using a visualizer camera to show pupils' work to the whole class. Using discussion threads to study the GCSE poetry anthology. And making video trailers based on a set book.
1: We're going to think about that list we had, aren't we? We're going to have that list of...
0: At Easingwold School in Yorkshire, English teacher Philip Grosset uses a simple overhead visualiser camera to display material to the whole class.
1: This is a visualiser and it's, put simply, it's a camera on a stick. It plugs into a projector. It can plug into a laptop as well, but that's not the way I've used it in this setup. It allows me to project anything, any object, an exercise book, an artifact, an object. So I can grab an exercise book and I can present it, we can talk about it, we can analyse it together. I was hit by an icy heat, so I think I'll have that. What we're doing today is we're trying to turn a piece of prose into a piece of poetry.
2: The cold clawed at my face like a provoked tiger, because it kind of fits in with the rest to die bit.
1: Brilliant. Okay. And we can discuss some of the word choices. I can get my pen out. I can start highlighting, questioning things, suggesting alternatives, and together we can make changes to a text in a way which is quick. Doesn't have to be planned, it's spontaneous, and which I think helps to engage children in the drafting process.
3: You can put minus 30, comma, an icy heat, so you like say...
1: Any text can become an interactive text. I think that's the key benefit, certainly in English, to the visualiser. Have you got something lovely for us? There we go.
4: I chose all of them because they all sort of tie in together with all snow and the fact that the person is sort of on their own in the middle of this, like, snowy sort of place.
1: Brilliant. You don't tell us that you opened up the tent, you don't tell us you stepped outside, you don't tell us you looked around, you've just kept the bits which are to do with mood and feelings.
5: The particular hard-to-teach bit is that process of drafting. Because a typical problem that students have is looking at a finished piece and thinking, well, they can't get there. They can't get all the way to that wonderful finished piece. Or they make a first attempt at writing and they get stuck. They think that's it. They can't think how to change it. What have you got so far? Are you worried about it making sense?
6: Yeah.
5: Well, first of all, don't, because you don't need to worry about it making sense.
1: Put down Fast and Furious Wind. What might go next? You might not use all of them, so if you don't like Rosy Red Nose, because you don't think it fits with the other things, just leave it out.
6: Okay. I don't know whether it fits together or not.
1: Okay. Is it easier if you just pick three or four lines and don't worry about the rest of them?
5: Footprints made a slight imprint in the smooth snow.
1: That would be a lovely way to finish it, wouldn't it? So why don't you try that?
5: Right.
1: Okay, what have we got there? We've got the blanket of night, inching across the sky, stretching for miles and miles, cheeks burning red. I felt so alone. Silence. Super, Katie, really well done.
4: I felt that putting the silence like that was quite a good idea because it's the only one that's bold, so it's like alone.
1: Mm-hmm.
4: And when it's silent, most of the time you're alone.
1: Absolutely, so we've got putting the word silence on its own. What I might do, actually, Katie, if it's all right, can I make a few changes?
4: Yeah.
1: We might mess around with punctuation. I felt so alone, silence. Now, if you want to really...
5: The main role of the visualiser in this lesson is to open up that drafting process. So it makes that whole drafting process much more interactive. It opens up that thought process and it gives them ideas for how they can then go and redraft and change things. And it gets over that barrier that once something's committed to paper, it's permanent. It isn't. It should be a process of change, and I think the visualiser helps to encourage that.
1: What else could we do? Anyone else has got a suggestion? What could we do with the layout of the poem, maybe?
4: I might have put, you know, where the Towering Mountains bit.
1: Mm-hmm.
4: She's got quite a lot of long lines in it, like next to each other.
1: Mm-hmm.
4: And you could maybe even it out by putting, like, Towering Mountains. Then you could, on the next line, put in front of me.
1: That's a nice idea. So we might...

0: put some space in. Yeah, we might have some other shorter sentences beforehand. So, yeah, really good idea. Excellent.
1: It's quite light, the bit at the start, because it's where it says, I stepped up the stepped out of the trench in which I slept, I inhaled a cold, musty air. It has quite a good rhythm to it. And then I decided to add my breath simmered up the ice-infected slope because it sets the feeling of travel and what the landscape's like, because if the breath's simmering in front, it's going to be cold. And after wilderness, it's like got a dot, dot, dot. Then it's as I continued on my journey to, like, the finishing touch in a way.
0: OK, so we've got a bit of suspense there, haven't we? Treacherous. No signs of being able to stop. Fading away until nothing is left. An unfamiliar stench. Stop. Tears rolling down my cheek. Pain. Right, it's very mysterious and enigmatic. Tell us about some of the choices you've made, Emma.
2: Well, I put the stop because she was, like, the poem was, like, going on about how bad it is, so, like, it's just, like, stop everything that it's saying. Like,
0: okay.
2: If that makes sense.
0: Again, do you mind if I scribble, Emma?
2: No, that's
0: fine. I like scribbling. Treacherous, no signs of being able to sleep. Stop. Fading away until nothing is left. That line itself is brilliant. What about this line? What about this one word line, stop? We could move that to the end, couldn't we? So maybe that's something to think about changing. Yeah. Cutting, changing, adding something to. So there's things we can do to carry on tweaking this.
3: Yeah. I think it's good because, like, if they've emphasised a word, you can see how they've done it, and you can see the other commas and all the punctuation that they've used. Rather than just the way that they say it, you can read it as well.
0: I think students do come to enjoy having their work shared and critiquing each other's work, but it is a skill that needs to be developed. And ideally, the visualiser becomes embedded in day-to-day teaching, so they get used to it, they know how it works, and they get used to the idea that their work at any point could be displayed and could be shared with the whole group. And so it's a process of coaching, I think. But you know, the beauty of the visualiser is, from a technical point of view, it's not very difficult to use, and it's also the kind of technology that can be used without completely replanning what you already do. Do you want to come out and read it? Stick under the camera so we can see it. Yeah, wherever you want to, wherever you can see it, Ebony. Yeah.
3: Silence. No one in sight for miles. Freezing snow burned. Coldness shooting up my spine like 1,000 crocodile jaws.
4: At Dane Court Grammar School in Kent, English teacher Carol Wheel uses wiki pages and discussion threads to help her Year 11 GCSE students study their poetry anthology.
5: The anthology is a huge tome. It's 28 poems, and they've got to know them inside out. They could be asked to talk about any four, and they've got to interrelate them as well, make relationships and interpret. That's hard for A-level students, never mind for GCSE. And for a teacher, the hard thing is how to get it in their heads.
4: To help her pupils prepare for their exams, Carol set up some secure wiki pages on the school server with background information about all the poems. But she found the most powerful feature was the discussion area, where pupils could exchange their own ideas. They call these whole class online discussions Wiki Wars.
6: We use our personal opinions and the notes to, like, war against each other. These are the comments from everyone so far. So Mariam's initial comment was, is the poem about love or hate? And then Bailey's commented saying, I believe the poem is about lack of love for another. The babysitter does not feel anything for the child, not even simple agape love. What do you think? And then Mariam's gone on, and then Mariam, and then now everyone's just getting involved in this. I'm gonna chip into this now. I'm sending it to Mariam now because of what she's just said about... She said Kirsty is wrong, as she does feel a motherly love for the baby, and that's why this experience is so agonising for her. Yeah.
7: I'm replying.
5: Mm-hmm. That's one of those really hot words. It's far more fluid, it's creative, and they're actually doing the thinking. I'm simply the facilitator. So from that point of view, the hands-on approach and the sheer fun approach, the informal side of it, means that there's a whole

0: Whole range of being collaborative, they're people who would never have spoken to somebody else in the classroom or even questioned them.
1: It's about whether it was the mother's fault that her son disappeared, and it's just started at the moment. But we're going to try and argue with this person here.
2: It's about a mother losing her son. And the question that we're discussing is if the son of the mother is actually as good as she makes him out to be, because she actually glorifies him in this poem, but he left her, so could he have perhaps done something bad to make him leave? Or...
3: Some students are wiki-warring about several poems at the same time.
4: Well, everyone's just ganging up on us because in babysitting, these three here are ganging up on us, and on digging, them two over there just ganging on us, but I think we'll hold our own against them. In this poem, it's about how a lady is with babysitting a baby, and she doesn't love the baby, but they're saying she does have feelings for the baby, but I believe that she doesn't have feelings for the baby. She cares more about how she is doing than the baby. But...
5: So I was wiki-warring with Alex, and I noticed that he's pretty much accepted that I've beaten him in the wiki-war because he's contradicted his earlier statement, saying that Healy's pen is better than his father's and grandfather's shovels, but then he's later said that they are equal, which I stated to him, so he's accepted that. He's lost, really.
6: Tom is studying, he's going for the digging against Alex, and I'm going for the field mouse with Bailey.
5: And we've been monitoring that while we've been attacking other people's poems. So...
0: Alex just responded, so let's see.
5: Better go and check that.
0: Is that her digging?
5: The topics highlighted in purple are those under discussion, and there's been 60 views on the page that me and Alex are discussing, 13 replies, and Alex has just replied just now. I have not lost this wiki war. I believe you have not seriously read the poem and what it represents, as it is all about his admiration for his father and grandfather when he was young, and how now he is doing greater things than them. He's contradicted his previous statement, and I'm going to talk about how, yes, I agree with Alex about the memories of how he admires his father and grandfather when they were young. But I think there's an equal mentions of Heaney's pen and literature and his father and grandfather's shovel.
0: But you've got one little thing you've got to look at, the very second line, the squat pen rests snug as a gun, that simile. Why do you think he's using the word gun, like a cannon? What's he doing that the shovel didn't do?
5: Attacking.
0: What?
5: The English, and I suppose he's bringing up the imagery of the IRA.
0: So do you think Alex could be correct? I know you'd hate to admit it.
5: I don't like to admit it. I'm going to try and get out of it somehow.
0: I simply pointed out a simple simile he might want to look at that might prove you were right.
4: I'm winning this wiki war, so that's all that matters.
0: You're going to win?
4: Yeah.
0: Come on,
7: Alex, you've already lost one.
4: Alex, I'm with you.
7: Come on, then.
0: This one is about politics, isn't it?
6: Is it?
0: Yeah.
6: Yeah, about the Irish.
0: Easter 1998, the Irish thing. How about you put in post a message or a subject? Post a message. Is this poem obviously political?

0: And then we'll see if anybody else cups up it.
1: And over the other side of the room, this question soon gets a response.
2: I've just opened up another argument, so we're doing three at the moment, and I've opened up the argument against those doing difficult births. There's one of a religious interpretation of the resurrection of Jesus, a political interpretation of the Northern Ireland peace process, and one simply just of a nature interpretation of how a sheep is giving birth to a lamb.
0: Three replies, easy. I'm not worried about spelling and punctuation, this thing.
3: I believe that this poem has three layers about the Easter and the rebirth of Christ, the peace treaty being signed in Belfast and the birthing of the lamb.
1: But why not just talk together as a class?
2: I think if you actually discuss it on the wiki page, it helps to everyone later after the wiki war is finished can read through the notes, pick up different people's opinions, and this helps them revise for exams.
4: When we did Katrine, me and Aston before, we got set the actual poem of Katrine, and then we did a wiki war on it. But I didn't understand it until after we had a wiki war on it, so it's quite useful because I didn't understand it at all.
5: You get to weigh up other people's opinions and you kind of go into the poem into more depth if there's more of you.
1: At the end of the day, Carol looks through one of the wiki threads.
0: This one's got comments made the other day. 211, 212, 213, 213. Several people around the room are all discussing this one issue simultaneously. You couldn't get that in a class because in a classroom, only one person can put their hand up at a time and you can only just do speaking and listening that way. This way, everyone's got a voice and you can see there's 90 responses on this one thing alone. And it's you can see a lot of flow of activity at 234, 246, etc. And then you find that they've gone out of my lesson because that ended at 235, and they're still at it somewhere else. And they're carrying on. And they've got loads of quotations in here. He says, right, Lydia, let's settle this. And he goes on, quotation, quotation, quotation, all the way through. And he says at the end, yeah, just a few. Yeah, you got owned. And that is going on 5:41, the same day. So obviously it's carrying on way beyond the classroom. And that wasn't set homework. That was simply because they had unfinished business.
1: So what are the benefits of using this technology?
0: The benefit was that is that afterwards they can go home and in a few weeks' time when they've got their mock, they can then revise it at leisure and they can see how the thought processes actually worked. They can then see the connections between other poems, connections they wouldn't have made. And they like listening in to visual conversations. It was visual because they remember seeing it on the screen, and that had massive benefits because on average the boys went from a C to a grade A. In two whole grades. They're managing to create something, and it's that creative process that's the difference. It's not simply evaluating or regurgitating knowledge, it's that you're creating, and that's the difference between teaching of yesteryear and teaching of the millennium, the new millennium, because it's now making connections. Web 2 enables that. You couldn't do it any other way.
1: Year 9 pupils at Nine Star School in Birmingham are making video trailers based on a scene from their set book, Dr. Jekyll and Mr. Hyde.
6: It was thinking around how to use ICT and digital media to make a subject which has been traditionally quite hard to teach easier to access. And I think by taking the form of trailers for a computer game, which is a form that students are obviously very familiar with and have a good understanding of the conventions of, and then extrapolating a text which they maybe find quite challenging and making one into the other, I think that process that they go through, I think the IT encourages them because it helps a little bit more creatively. It also builds on skills that students have got. So
1: where's this? Each group will have 30 minutes to shoot a trailer for a gothic video game based on the murder of Sir Danvers Carew. Do we need to be closer? But whatever they shoot must be based on a solid understanding of the text.
7: What you need to do now is in your groups you're going to.
1: So English teacher Lisa Lockley checks out their grasp of setting, character, and plot.
7: I'm going to give you Plot is just a posh word for what? What do I mean by plot? The plot of this chapter. Xavier?
8: What's happening in the story.
7: Fantastic. The story, really, the narrative, what's going on. And how can I tell that you've read and understood Jekyll and Hyde really well? What could you use?
9: You can include quotes into your game trailer.
7: Fantastic. Not just include quotes, but what's...
10: Okay, so plot. We're focusing them on Jekyll and Hyde, isolating quotes, in order for them to be able to explain and reflect upon what they made, how they made it, and why they made it the way they did.
11: Oh, this bit, yeah. Is that the same bit you're looking
12: never
11: for?
12: Never a word, and yeah, seemed to listen.
13: So we need some more describing on the characters.
14: This is the plot, and this is where Hyde kills Karoo.
15: The moon shone on his face.
7: And why have you selected that one? Why is that one important?
15: Because it's like shows that the street's got like it's moonlit.
7: And what atmosphere does that create?
15: Like a mysterious.
7: Fantastic, brilliant. Well done.
12: Although the fog rode over the city in the small hours, the early part of the night was cloudless, and the lane which the maid's window overlooked was brilliantly lit by the full moon.
7: Good. And why is that a good one, Amy, do you think?
12: Because of the fog sets like a gothic atmosphere.
7: A gothic atmosphere. Brilliant. Well done. 4 minutes. They need to be stuck on the board. 4 minutes.
16: Take that one back for me.
1: Next, they prepare storyboards to show exactly what shots they want to take and what action each shot will contain.
17: But he said you can't have a bird's eye view either.
12: Where?
17: You can't have the top of your head because they said I haven't got the right camera angle.
12: Does that?
17: But yeah, but this is what she said really about. You should be able to get an angle of you fainting, but not from the top, so it'd be like from the side.
18: We need to delete some scenes and like remake some scenes like that one and that one. Like that one we need to take out because we've got the police cars and police cars didn't exist. And that one we just need to take the police cars out and put like the inspector standing over the body looking at the body.
1: Then some rehearsal to refine the action they're going to shoot and to update their storyboards.
19: And then I don't hear you.
17: Yeah.
19: I carry on looking for him, but he's already left.
17: Yeah.
19: And then that should be the end, and then we go back out of the game.
17: And then I say, carry on playing. I say, wow,
19: I go inspector, inspector, I know where the body went. Yeah. Hello? Hello?
17: And that's what I'm
20: like. And then we'll have text, we'll do that in editing. And then somewhere between there we'll have the beat scene and then we'll have that part. And then you'll be walking away with blood coming out of my head. There's more blood. And I'll have Jekyll and Hyde and then you walk over it. Okay, you can get that right.
17: Yeah.
20: Oh, sorry, sir. Ah.
21: Here we are in the drama studio. What we've done, we've set up a green screen so the students can film against it. The idea is that when students film their piece of drama, we can replace the background with images they need for that scene. In this case, it's going to be street scenes of London, they're going to be inside Is, but it could be absolutely anything. Okay, that's what you see, that's what the lens will see.
17: Yep.
21: You need to make sure all the action takes place within the boundaries of the green.
17: Yeah, within the green.
21: Okay, so what's the first shot?
1: In their allotted time slot, the pupils explain to the IT staff what they want to shoot.
22: Okay. No, this one here, that's meant to be blood.
21: So where's this camera? Do we need to be closer or above?
22: Closer
21: from the
22: above.
21: Side?
22: Closer, no. Far, closer, and then the other one's closer.
1: The background scenery will be added later in the editing to replace the area of green.
17: Action.
20: We could have him just go like that, then that would be it.
21: Okay.
20: There's a wall, and we're off screen, and there's our shadows. I'm lying on the floor, and he's just gone like that to finish me off.
17: Oh, yeah.
16: We're doing that bit now.
22: You zoom into your eyes. That's when you're like at your most deadliest form. Do you get what I mean?
20: Should I keep the mask on?
22: Yeah. But make sure your eyes are showing.
1: The IT staff then help the pupils edit what they've shot.
23: Okay, what we're doing is we're capturing the footage we've just recorded. You click start import and it does it for you. But it captures it real time, so the time it took to record will be the same time it takes to capture to the computer.
2: Do you want this part where he's walking?
14: Yeah.
20: I get the end part. I think.
2: I'll get rid of all this part. Here.
20: Yeah. I think.
2: Yeah. And then, so there, yeah.
20: Yep.
2: Okay. So we'll get rid of this part here. Yeah. Up to.
20: No, I think we did two of them. That was the one. That was
2: just the one you like. Yeah. So I'm just going to stick all of this in a timeline now. 2, 3, 4, 5, 6, 7 clips. Here are the pictures we currently have. Is that one okay?

0: Shall I just?
1: This is where the green backcloth is replaced by the background of their choice, such as the Victorian street where the attack took place.
0: Don't call that what his language.
1: Or the window from which the maid saw the whole thing.
0: Oh, yeah. A murderer is among us. A bad deed has been done. Jekyll and Hyde, the video game, coming soon.
2: A murderer is among us. A murderer is among us. A bad deed has been done.
0: Bad deed has been done.
2: It's cool. Jekyll and Hyde, the video game, coming soon.
3: That's good.
4: I like that. Can't like T-Lex. You're like a snake. Something towards you like a snake.
0: Yeah, that sounds like it would be in the jungle, doesn't it?
1: The pupils then choose some horror music from an online library where, for a few pence, you can download tracks that are cleared for copyright.
4: Like, sound like you're in like a dark place.
1: A few final bloody touches.
5: No violence.
1: And some suitably horrific lettering.
6: The process looks very time-consuming, but I think the method by which we get to the final product is very, very effective. And by asking students to think about what they already know when we start out with a project and working around a driving question and having an artifact that they create, I think it keeps the students very focused. And I also think that it makes them responsible for their own learning and empowers them.
1: And here's a selection from the students' finished Jekyll and Hyde video game trailers.

0: They can't do making judgments about the language in the text, about the, you know, the narrative in the text, and without deciding what's important and what the audience.
1: I was a bit nervous, perhaps, about doing it, but once you saw the enthusiasm of the students and they were able to say, Stevenson has done this because, Stevenson has done this because it makes me feel, and they knew that by understanding the language they'd be able to make something actually really meaningful for them, transforming it, it eased my fears a little bit and eased my nerves because actually it was really worthwhile doing.
2: Hello? Hello?

0: Three case studies showing how ICT can support hard-to-teach topics in secondary modern foreign languages. Using web applications to support speaking and listening, using the internet to sustain students' interest, and using ICT to develop students' self-assessment and learning skills.
1: When I went home, when I worked after school, I used to go and switch the television on and perhaps, I don't know, read a comic or something. But these days, the first thing they do is they go home and switch on their computers. So they're used to working with their computers. So the fact that we're using tools that they are familiar with is a plus.
0: These Year 9s are new to Spanish, and they're using some animated speaking avatars on a website.
2: So you choose your character, so click done. And you have the character, I choose male, and you have different genres which have different animations, so I could click on him and it would come up. And I'd be talking as a snowman.
1: They get to have a little fun playing with creating new, you know, funny-looking images of funny characters. But at the end of the day, they have to record a piece of Spanish, and they're encouraged to use complex, grammatically complex, and a range of vocabulary. This is really what we're looking for.
3: Well, I created a Voki, and I'm just going to record onto it what we did in the lesson, about the subjects, like what we dislike and like. Me gusta mucho el español porque es muy interesante.
4: Me encantan las matemáticas y el español.
5: No me gusta tecnología porque es aburrido.
6: Me gusta el español, pero no me gusta nada el francés.
7: When you play it, it's exactly what you said into it, like that.
8: No me gusta nada la ciencia y odio la tecnología porque son bastante.
1: We use something like this every now and then in our schemes of work. We get to have all the boys using Spanish for at least a minute to recap and practice all the vocabulary they've been learning in the previous lessons.
9: No me gusta la historia porque es difícil.
10: No me gusta la geografía porque es aburrida, pero me encanta la historia. That bit there is excellent because you have no me gusta followed by porque followed by pero. So that's brilliant.
11: Me gusta mucho las ciencias, pero mi educación la información.
1: They're not speaking to another person, they're speaking into a machine. That has a distancing effect, and they are able to perhaps not feel so shy. So they are able to just put the microphones on and start recording the Spanish piece. Then they're able to go back, listen to it, and some of the boys are making the changes. They just go back and re-record it until they get it right.
2: Yeah, I don't know. I might record another one, see whether it's better. Now that I've got time to do that.
3: Well, I'm going to do it again because I mispronounced that.
1: You mispronounced it?
3: And
1: you noticed this because you heard it, or did you realise as you were saying it?
3: I realised as I was saying it.
1: OK. So have another go,
3: okay,
1: and then upload that one. Brilliant.
3: Me gusta mucho el español porque es muy interesante.
2: Yeah, it's good. It helps practice speaking because that's quite important if you did actually go to Spain. I prefer it to if we were just speaking in a lesson or something.
12: It's all quite private. You've got your own headphones. I'm not sure, maybe it's just like the feeling of having your own personal stuff.
1: The outcome is that the character, at the end of the day, ends up speaking a minute's worth of Spanish.
3: Me gusta mucho el español porque es muy interesante.
13: Pero detesto la música.
9: Pero me gustan mucho la biología que son bastante interesante.
1: Buenos días, chicos.
0: These Year 10s are using another live website to create multimedia posters to help them prepare for their GCSE orals. They're combining text, pictures and sound to illustrate the subject of healthy living.
14: We each wrote the text as part of an assessment, so different paragraphs on different questions, and then uploaded them onto here.
15: So I'm finishing editing mine and putting my photographs in it, and then I will record it so I can, and then I can upload the sounds to actually go with it, so when people come on it, they can actually hear my voice as they read it.
14: No fumo. Mis amigas no fuman y mi familia no fuma.
16: Me gusta como el Apollo ensalada siempre vivo la televisión.
17: Comer sana es muy importante mantenerse en forma.
1: Talking Spanish to each other is one of the hardest things that we can. Language teachers always have to set up all sorts of contrived situations for role plays in which they practice the language, but that's always in a very limited way. And this is the way by setting them a clear task with a very clear outcome. At the end of the day, they're going to have a poster, a multimedia poster with their own voices, and that focuses their efforts into the speaking. These web applications tend to be quite intuitive. They quickly grasp it. I mean, they grasp it quicker than I do.
18: And there's a little play button here which you can play when you watch it, and it'll just play it and you can listen to it. And you just have to upload each voice. And I just put that button wherever I want it, and then I press the play button and it just comes up.
15: These texts are much easier to remember than if I'm just reading them out of my book. So, and it gives something for you to do while you're learning, so it really gets into your system, you get it into your head much easier.
18: It's easier because you can have as many goes as you want with it. If you mess it up, you can just press pause and delete and then do a new one. So if you're speaking to a person, you can't really go back on what you've done.
1: It's live on the internet, so they're not limited to school. So this particular piece of work was started at home, and today they're finishing it off.
19: Lleva un vida sana tener que comer las verduras y jugar deporte.
1: Somehow they're detached from the fact that they're talking Spanish, so there's much less embarrassment, and it's a brilliant way of getting boys to speak.
0: Because the students' work is saved on an external website, their teacher can look at it on any computer and add helpful comments.
1: This is one from Max, for example, so I can give him advice straight away. So as soon as he's left the classroom, I can go and have a look, and he doesn't have to hand in his book or anything. I just can have a quick look at what he's done. I would say to him, please check the spelling of nobody. Otherwise, well done.
0: The students in this Year 11 class are refining their GCSE presentation. They're using another website to create a slideshow to illustrate the theme of holidays.
20: To get the pictures in here, I've uploaded them onto Stupaflix. Most of them are sort of old holiday photos.
21: First we added images in to help us with remembering what we should say in our presentation. Just recording our speech now.
22: Verano pasado fui a los Estados Unidos con mis amigos, pero tuve que ahorrar mucho dinero.
23: Mosa y adoro el acento. Pero generalmente...
24: Cuando hizo mal tiempo, nos quedamos a la casa de mis abuelos y jugamos los juegos de mesa todo el día.
20: Okay, I've recorded it, so I'm now going to it's in my music, so I'm now picking the recording that I've just made up and putting it into the presentation.
1: What we've done so far is the boys have prepared the image slideshows at home, and then when they come here, I've asked them to record their oral presentation into the image slideshow. So at the end of the day, they will have a video in MP4 format that they can put on their iPods or take home and watch on their computers or just watch online, because it will stay on the website.
22: Cuando hizo mal tiempo. Me quedé en mi habitación.
1: The fact that it's on the iPods or the mobile phones, it just gives them access to it, so they're more likely to access it if it's on their devices that they carry with them all day.
25: I did it by uploading my pictures first, finding what the timing was, and then just cutting and trimming my oral depending on what I had left.
21: In the exam, you're allowed to use something called a crib sheet, where you have 30 words. So you're allowed to take that in, but you have to memorise the rest of the presentation, which has to last a minute and a half beforehand. So this is just an aid to help you remember it.
25: Obviously, we're not allowed to take in the computers with us, but this is just like a little sort of exercise that helps us like to helps memorise it. I think like having the pictures and the words that come up at the bottom are just like words from actual crib sheet themselves.
21: Well, it's something new, so I guess it's kind of more exciting. You could use a PowerPoint for everything else you do. So it's kind of, because it's new, you have a bit of a buzz.
1: So does it work? Does it produce better spoken Spanish at the end of it? Yes, it does, because it focuses them into the speaking. It helps them identify which area they need improving, which bits they need to work on, and that's something that was clearly missing before we were able to have all these recordings in digital format.
4: The resources that you can have, just in terms of the internet, can bring a subject to life. I think that's really important, especially for young people who were

0: growing up in a world where image and moving image and sound is so much part of their lives, and technology and digital media is just a huge part of their lives. They wouldn't know how to go into a library and use like a paper system. How would they do that? I just don't understand that concept. D'abord, vous allez regarder le clip.
1: Fiona Hilton is using websites that her Year 10 students are familiar with to develop their interest in the French language. This is part of a social issues and equality topic on racism and ethnic diversity.
0: The starter activity was a clip from a website, SOS Racism, which is a French website, and the students were asked to look at the clip and write down as many words as they could recognise. And it's like a different way of comprehension, basically, movement, rather than just here's a book and here's an article, what can you understand? Because you've got the music and the visuals, it's very much a media. I mean, they're on YouTube so much. It's something that they can relate to.
2: Prejudice, is that prejudice?
3: Yep. Pure is fear, isn't it?
0: Good, yeah. Make sure everyone hears that one, Kyoshi.
2: Good. Ensemble, is that together?
3: Yep.
0: Once they watched the clip, we looked at meaning, they had to discuss in groups what they thought the words meant.
2: Is indifference
3: indifference.
2: Is it a cognate?
3: Yeah.
0: There's quite a lot of cognates and near cognates, so that's good for them when it comes to exam skills, saying, like, okay, go for the cognates first, which ones do you definitely understand? And given the context, what can you work out? In twos, if you want to move, you can do. I want you to try and work out what would be for you the opposite meaning to those words.
3: I'm looking for ensemble, which means together, so I'm looking for separately.
4: What about conflict and harmony?
0: So that we've got some dictionary skills in there as well. Still links into the topic, but gives them extra vocabulary, and if they're doing that in groups, then they get much more than if they've just done it on their own.
5: If we work together, we can stop combat of...
0: Yeah, stop would do. Yeah, excellent. Stop or combat racism. Super.
1: The students then pursue their diversity project in the IT suite.
4: We're doing a presentation on, like, the diversity of France and England, well, Barnsley in particular, and we're, like, comparing the two differences, like, food and culture, and then there's another part of it which is about racism and helping to fight against it.
2: We've made a movie maker.
4: Yeah, we've made it. We've got some words. We're going to add a voiceover, but that's when it's all complete, and we're going to do that for the food, so...
2: Which one?

0: We already knew just from like personal knowledge most of the restaurants in Barnsley, and sort of included sort of the countries that they were from. On Barnsley, il y a beaucoup de restaurants. Curry. Italian.
1: We're doing about le tabagisme, and like we've just like put some pictures on and some information about what it can cause, and like saying that just like facts about it. We've put like le tabagisme is like one thing, then we've put like three slides with different facts on, and then we've just put a picture with it, right, with like different facts and like the French and the English, and we've just added them on. It says un tiers de adolescents et jeunes femmes fument in France, which is saying like female, a third of them smoke in France. And it's all because I want to keep the figure.
2: Well, we've got about 7 slides on smoking, which is just giving you like a background information on smoking and how many smokers average are in France and what the health risks are of smoking, everything like that. We've been doing some background research.
3: We've researched a lot of the facts online.
4: And we did a French essay, we got marked on it, and we put it into a presentation, so then we can present.
3: And then we've
4: it.
3: Sort of like adapted some of the facts from his essays and added them to the slideshow.
5: So they're using resources that are there, that they've got, that they can access at home. They're not having to go to a library, they've got it all on the internet. And I would say that even though a lot of the students don't have all of the packages on their computers, I would say 90% of them, 99%, have a computer with the internet on. So that's a resource that we have to say, right, we'll use it. What can you get out of that?
6: We found a list of French-speaking countries. A lot of them are in Africa, and that's because that's where the French colonised, but you don't think of Africa speaking French. And then we went on one that sounded interesting, which is Burkina Faso, because no one else has done that. And then we're on the French Wikipedia for Burkina Faso, and now we're finding information about it. Then we're using Google Translate to turn it into English so that we know what it's saying. And then we're taking some of the French and putting it into this video about Burkina Faso.
5: You could equally just say, right, well, here's some pictures, let's cut them out and put, you know, right underneath as if it was a storyboard. But the difference is that you're using technology and websites that our students use all the time. That's what they grow up with. They are more, they've grown up in a digital world. I didn't grow up in that world, but they have, and it draws them in much more quickly, basically. It's interactive. The fact that they're just sitting at a computer screen choosing what they want, I think that's really important because it gives them a sense of ownership of, oh, well, actually, I want to talk about this. And it's just more powerful than them opening a textbook at page 15 and going, all right, well, you know. And it's also really up to date. Fingertip, isn't it? You're there and you want to know something and bam, it's immediately there. And I think also that's the kind of culture that these students are growing up with. If you want the information, you want it now.
7: Here, they're using an inter-school social network site to communicate with French-speaking students around the world.
8: It's one of my pen pals that from France that I want to get in touch with to see what their food like. And I got in touch with 2 people and found out about some stuff in France.
9: They talk to you in English and then you talk to them in French, so you get to practice your French and they practice their English.
10: Where's this person from?
9: Reunion Island in... Where's it?
10: It's off Africa.
9: Off Africa.
10: You should ask her about what kind of, what food she eats in Reunion, because it's completely different, like typical dishes to what you get in France, even though they speak French.
5: The idea of it's fantastic because this, again, this kind of website is a way of bringing it to life. It's real people that the students are corresponding with, and they can see pictures of them. And I think that for the students is quite, I think it's key, you know, oh God, it's actually a spoken language and these people are real. And oh, I've sent a message and I'm getting a message back.
11: Where's the message that she sent back?
9: I sent something like, what do you do at the weekend?
11: Oh, okay.
5: If you don't include ICT or some form of technology in your lessons where you are not up to date with where our students are, they are way beyond that. And if I think you have to be giving that in lessons, because otherwise what are we're not moving forwards with the times. I think we need, as schools, we need to be leaping ahead where actually perhaps we're just dragging our feet.
12: Today's lesson, or in fact the series of lessons that led up to today, were all about developing speaking skills and specifically focusing on pronunciation and clarity and getting the children to speak. And the problem with doing that in MFL is that when you've said something in a classroom, it's very hard to go back and do anything with it because it's out there in the ether. So in terms of assessment for learning, speaking is very, very difficult to help learners progress. Big picture then for this lesson today. You're going to use your knowledge of French to create an audio-visual presentation on Heidi.
7: But before they start on their presentation, Chris gets his class to establish their own criteria for success.
12: What are our success criteria going to be to make this really good?
13: Fluency,
12: brilliant.
14: Pronunciation.
12: It's
14: got to be loud so like you can hear it.
12: What are we going to call that? Clear, isn't it? So it's clear and loud.
13: I'm trying to use complex sentences.
12: Excellent, well done. Let's go.
7: The finished presentation will be about aspects of life in Haiti and the effect of the 2010 earthquake.
15: That was, like, the first plan we made, because, like, it's, like, a mind map about what we were, like, just, like, jotting down what we were going to write about in our script and stuff, and it was just, like, our first ideas going on.
7: The next stage is to assemble their images and text onto a video editing timeline.
16: You just drag and drop them on. It's really simple software to use. And then you can change the colours of them. You can put effects on things. It's simple, really.
17: We're doing the history of it, and we're doing a little bit about before the earthquake and after the earthquake. We're going to record our voices and put it into the movie, and so we can describe the pictures in French.
18: Tremblement
15: de terre.
18: Malheureusement.
7: They then record what they've previously written about the subject.
19: Je suis un enfant d'Haïti. Je me réveille, je sens les froids.
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22: Bonjour, je m'appelle Daniel et j'ai 14 ans.
23: We've just done the recording, now we're going to upload it to Audacity and check and get all the, like, wrong bits out.
24: So you go, project import audio. We'll try number 3. Then, and that should be it.
7: Using this software, they can edit their sound recording to improve what they've done.
25: It sounds okay.
26: It does. It sounds better than yours.
27: So I'm just editing it to make sure we get rid of all the mistakes.
17: Like taking all the gaps that we've missed and all the words I've misread and then recording them again, then copying them in.
12: But in terms of actually editing anything out, the only thing that you've missed out is here. You've skipped that line there, and you've gone straight from on IET, le tremblement de terre.
24: Right, there's still a little bit at the beginning that we can delete as well. Okay, that's probably the best we're going to get it, do you think, yeah?
12: The use of the different technologies, so things like Audacity and PhotoStory, the generation of children that we have now, it's second nature to them. They're absolutely immersed in this all the time at home.
23: Once we've tidied it up, we're going to put it into a little movie maker presentation here, which has got pictures of like all the stuff which has happened in Haiti.
24: We're going to drag the speech into the timeline, which will add it to our movie. And then we can now make the pictures smaller to fit in with our speech. And then it should be done after that. It's good because it's like something different. So that's quite good. It's like it's not that hard to use either.
17: If you make any mistakes, like say there on Audacity, you can just trim it. I mean, when I speak French, I've got like little pauses in between each words because I'm not that fluent, to be honest. And I just go into here and cut it as small as I can. When you put it together, it sounds fluent, so it helps a lot. But when you're talking normally, you can't really pick up if you said something wrong. Sometimes if you're concentrating, You can say something by an accident and don't realise that you've said it. If you use a microphone, you can play it back and then know that you've done something wrong and you can re-record if you need to.
24: You could listen to what you'd recorded and then you could, like, hear what you've said, and if that was one word you knew you'd said wrong, like, you picked it up straight away. So it was helping you, like, listen out for, like, bits that have gone wrong and stuff like that, and improving, like, not your vocabulary, but, like, how you say it.
7: But how is the students' work monitored and assessed?
12: To make sure that they stayed very structured in their approach to creating this product, we set up an e-learning portfolio, what we call a raffle, which is it's real assessment for learning, and it's basically just a checklist or sort of some success criteria which we give the children to work through, including saying I can, and then a skill they're developing because I have, and what they've actually done to do it, and also a space for them to upload evidence so that they can evidence the steps they're taking and the progress they're making in the learning. So that keeps it nice and structured.
24: On the first one, we did like a spider diagram of all our ideas, and we had to upload it to here.

and that's like where research focus. And then the next one is like to draft a script, but we can't upload anything because we did our scripts in my books, so we don't upload anything there. And then the next one

0: Insert audio.
1: If I now go and view this as the mentor, because I'm a mentor for this class, and I can then open up the evidence that she's uploading her portfolio, so I can check just to make sure that that's being done. I can then look at the quality of that piece of work. So all of the evidence just gets goes up into the sky, into their portfolios, and then I can access it with anywhere but a web access. So I can do this at home as well.
0: The final one's the most important one, which is your final presentation. Upload to the internet into a link. So now when Sir like clicks on our profiles, you can see that we've uploaded the video and everything, and you can click on the link and watch the video. And then in the little progress box, you've just got to click on the smiley faces, which one you want. What do you think we are?
2: Green, probably.
0: Yeah. Because we met the success criteria, and then that's that finished.
1: Obviously, at the end of the day, learning a language is about communication, and a lot of the time it's about speaking. And that's something that I think we need to develop, and we need to use ICT as a tool.
3: Go back a bit, like there.
1: Well, because technology changes so rapidly, but pedagogy, and excellent, outstanding pedagogy, stays the same in many ways. It's only a tool.

0: 9SS are year nine, and they've done a quick run through of Macbeth. Basically, we just got the story, we read one or two speeches, they acted out a few bits. It was very quick, we did it in a week. They looked at the Polanski film, parts of that, and now it's time to go back and look at the two key scenes that they have to study for the SATs.
1: Yeah, you need your pencil case. Put your gloves and bags and everything else off. Can you take your coat off, Tamina?
0: I'm going to, first of all, give you each a key quote, and it's going to be a chance for you to completely know and own that quote. I just want you to mutter it to yourself, not to anybody else.
1: Just to yourself.
0: Now, just turn to the person next to you. I want you to have a conversation just using your quotes, as if you're talking, but all you're talking is your quote. Off you go, 1 minute. Now, I just want you to say it to each other without listening to the other person at all. So 10 seconds where you're just jabbering your quote at one another, okay? Up, please. Quick. I want you to say your quote out loud in a very persuasive tone of voice. One, two, three. Stop. This time I want you to whisper your quote as if it is a terrible secret. Very good. And lastly, I want you to swing round and shout your quote out as if you are suddenly terrified. One, two, three. Have a little look. Just have a little look at your quote. And because you've read through the play once, I wonder if you can work out who spoke this quote. If you're not sure, you could check with your partner. If you think your quote was spoken by one of the witches, I would like you to go into the back of the room over there by the door. A witch, Macbeth, or Banquo. So was it Banquo or was it Macbeth? Yes, I think it's Banquo, because do you remember,
2: is it the kind of thing that the witches would have said?
0: You think it might be?
2: Okay. When you hear the word murder, who do you think of?
0: So witches, could you say your three quotes?
3: Not so happy yet much happier.
0: Now, Macbeth.
3: Your children shall be kings.
4: All hail Macbeth.

0: so foul and fair a day I have.
1: Can we turn to Banquo's?
2: What are these so withered and so wild in their attire?
1: This group in the middle. Shall we help you sort out your quotes?
3: Come what come may.
1: Ooh, that's a tricky one. It kind of means whatever.
4: Do you think it could be Macbeth?
1: I think Macbeth's a very whatever kind of a bloke. OK, Harvinder, I think you're Macbeth. Thank you.
5: This supernatural soliciting cannot be ill, cannot be good.
6: I think it might be Banquo, because Banquo was like the most shocked of when the witches say the prophecy.
7: My thought, his murder, yeah, is but fantastical.
8: I think it's Macbeth.
4: Yeah, I think it's Macbeth as well.
1: Which is the key word in this? My thought, murder. Whose murder yet is but fantastical. Yeah. Murder?
9: Yeah, but he's
1: murder. I know Banquo gets murdered, but he doesn't do murder.
10: He says it.
11: Oftentimes, to win us to our harm, the instrument of darkness tells us truth.
1: Try and work out what it means.
11: I think it's saying that sometimes the truth can hurt you and it's better to tell a lie.
1: I think that's absolutely right.
4: I think it would be Macbeth.
1: You think it's Macbeth?
7: It's Macbeth because there's
1: well done. Over you go. What's really good about this is that our confusion is part of the play. Would you like to come out here? You be Macbeth. Genevieve, would you like to be Banquo? Lee, a witch, along with Elizabeth and Rama. They're going to read it through. That's your place. I don't think the witches are visible to them at first, are they?
12: No.
1: Any other suggestions of how Macbeth and Banquo should enter so that they don't at first see the witches?
2: They could be talking to each other as they're going past.
4: They could be in like a freeze frame, and then as soon as it's their turn, they could just sort of unfreeze.
2: Because they could just ride on their horses.
1: They could ride
2: on their
1: horses. Okay, you start, Lou.
11: So far and fair a day I have not seen.
6: How far is it called to forest? What are these? So withered and so wild in their attire.
1: Right, stop there. What do you think we should advise at this point? Stacey.
5: Banquo should pause after he says forest, because when he notices the witches, he'll like have to turn around and then say...
1: Good girl. Shakespeare's giving you a bit of time to wander onto the stage. Yeah. Then you notice them. That gives you time to get up to there. Right. Shall we try that?
6: Good sir, why do you start and seem to fear?
1: Right, things stop there. Lul. What were you doing? Because Banquo suddenly turns to you and says, why do you start and seem to fear? What does that line mean?
4: Looking scared.
1: Do you see, Lul?
4: Yeah.
1: You got a stage direction from Banquo's speech. You've got to look pretty shocked. In fact, when do you think he would really look shocked?
13: I think he must look shocked when he says that he's going to be king, because that's like the most powerful thing he can be.
1: Anyway, why are you scared of being king? Now, Banquo, you're getting a little bit fed up because it's like walking down the street with your friend. Someone comes up to you and says, Carlo, it's amazing. I've had this fantastic news about you. You're going to win £1 million, OK? You're going to on holiday in Ibiza and you're going to get this huge, great, big four-wheel drive which you can have for the rest of your life free. What do you think she might think, Chelsea?
2: What about me?
1: Exactly. You had all this great news about him. What about me, OK? Which is...
2: Hail.
13: I think it's quite good doing drama because most teachers, they think they make you do writing because they think it's going to prepare you for the test, but doing this like interactive work I think helps you more. It makes it stick into your brain.
4: When you actually get to act it out, it's like your drama lesson combined with your English lesson, and it just makes it more fun.
11: You have to put yourself in the character's shoes, and when you're in the character's shoes you have a better understanding.
4: I think it'd be just a bit more fairer if like we'd swapped to do different parts of the same scene.
2: Can we see the opposite?
1: Great, well done. To give the...
13: Sometimes it's fade. Sometimes
1: which
13: one will go on which one?
1: I'm going to set you off on a hunt to look for as many pairs of opposites or antitheses as you can find in that section of Macbeth we were looking at in the last lesson. So you do this in pairs, and I'm going to give you 10 minutes to make a list. You can't expect these to jump out at you too easily. You've got to search.
2: Smaller and then the greater is bigger.
1: And you see how it draws attention to itself. It is there for you
13: your
1: if you're looking.
13: Your hate.
4: Oh, here.
13: We're
4: stuck.
14: You guys have been
15: bad, then?
2: Yeah.
15: Can I have one?
2: Yeah.
4: Not so happy being foul and yet much happier being fair.
2: You see, with the lesser and greater.

0: greater. It shows that
1: there's certain greater than men. Are you finding these?
0: In the book.
1: It says which grain will grow and which will not.
2: Lesser greater, you're much happier and not so happy. Wild and withered.
3: They liked the pair work. Every time I set them off on pair work, I wonder why on earth I don't do it much more. It allows me to go around and to talk to individuals, which is very, very useful.
4: I prefer when you work in a group because you get much more opinions rather than just two people, because if you agree, it's not going to be that interesting.
5: When you work in a pair, there's only two people, and that means you have a chance to listen to just both of you. But in a group, you don't always have your chance to be heard.
6: Chadney and Lee, do you want to start us off?
7: Lesser and greater.
8: Women and babes.
9: Lost and won.
6: Rama?
10: Which grain will grow and which will not?
6: What about you, Gemma?
11: To give thee, not pay thee.
6: Stacey?
12: Not so happy and yet much happier.
6: Good. Have a look at that list on the board. What do you think all those have in common? What's he trying to make you realise?
4: It's to show that there's two sides to Macbeth.
3: I think probably at the end of that little bit, though, I was questioning too much. They could do the research, but they couldn't really then make the leap about, well, why might he be using these opposites? And I think probably that was a moment for me just to say, you know, this is a play about uncertainty and confusion and good and evil.
6: To show that everything's not clear in life. Chelsea, can you take your cap off? What we've been trying to dig for is meaning, but there is another place that the meaning sits in. And that, strangely enough, is the punctuation. I'm going to ask you to read this as two groups. What I'm going to do is divide you down the middle. Denisa, you're over there. You're A. Shalimar, you lot are B. I want A to start. When you get to a punctuation mark, group B takes over. Okay?
13: Two truths are told as happy cradles.
3: Choral reading, I like it. It makes the point about punctuation better than any other way I can think of.
13: It's smothered in sunrise, and nothing is but what is not.
6: Very good. Now, you just showed me that the meaning lies in the punctuation. Here's the argument. He says, if ill, why hath it given me earnest of success? Elizabeth.
14: Saying, if this news that he's been told is so bad, then how come he has a good outcome?
6: Already. Good. Okay. Why do I yield to that suggestion whose horrid image doth unfix my hair and make my heart knock at my ribs against the use of nature? A huge, great, big, long sentence again. If people speak in great, big, long, long sentences, what sometimes might it mean? Yeah, would you just...
4: Panicking.
6: And if you're panicking, I just sort of went out and there was a... And it, blah, blah, blah, and it goes on and on and on until you can gather your senses. Has Macbeth ever, before this play began, thought about murdering the king? Yeah, Jade.
4: If someone tells you, like, that you're going to be Queen Miss, you wouldn't suddenly think of murdering someone. I think that's the idea's always been in his mind.
6: Because he thought of it so quickly.
4: Yeah.
6: Yeah, that is a very good point. Let's just read this speech, and you tell me if there's any more evidence. My dull brain was wrought with things forgotten. Elizabeth.
14: He's been thinking about being king.
6: You're definitely on the right track, Genevieve.
10: Now, because of the witches told him about this, it's all come back.
6: Yeah, it's all come back. Macbeth has got inside his head.
3: One of the things I'm trying to do the whole time with Macbeth is to arouse their curiosity. I showed them the speech where he says, my dull brain was wrought with things forgot. And I just wanted them to think, well, what might those things have been?
6: So this is a stage production of Macbeth. Okay, so we're just going to show you...
3: I wanted to use the Anthony Scher adaptation of Macbeth as a way of bringing out the modernity of the play.
4: He didn't seem like the Macbeth that you'd think would be a king.
9: It just brought it to life more. It was believable. You could actually just think it was real and just, you can imagine yourself being there.
14: It completely lost the person watching it, the army, and it was just too different.

0: Because if you have it down, the liquid reagent will spray.
1: Then,
0: you turn the syringe 180 degrees and discard the liquid.

0: Lupita, you need to pull out the plunger, right?
1: If it's a slow reaction, yes.
2: No, you don't need to.
3: But it helps.
2: But it helps.
0: Lupita? Or Mata?
2: Yes.
0: You still need to pull out the plunger from time to time?
2: No, no. It helps, but not necessary.
4: Only if the reaction is too slow.

0: In part one, we looked at some of the teaching strategies used at Selwyn Primary School in East London, with their gifted and talented pupils. In this programme, we'll look at some of the wider whole school issues involved in providing for the gifted and talented. An important element is curriculum planning.
1: Then I would suggest that we can either keep this research.
0: Working with teacher colleagues, the school's gifted and talented coordinator ensures that they plan work that involves and extends their gifted and talented pupils into every topic and every lesson.
1: Think of your particular children, your gifted children. Would there be an opportunity after week one to set them a task to research family trees before the next lesson?
2: Yeah, they could, and they could use a computer to do that.
1: That's right. So if we said between lesson one and lesson two, that group had done some research, and then they can come to the lesson and they can introduce the concept of what they've found out.
2: Yeah, they will be able to do
3: Jordan
2: that.
3: Would be great.
2: Yeah.
1: Your teacher assistants are?
2: Sabika, Miss Ahmed and Mr. Odin.
1: They'll also have a lot of knowledge about family trees.
2: Yeah, they will.
1: And they might also be able to lead groups and feed them knowledge of their own experiences. So that might be another way of grouping them.
2: Yeah.
1: All right, with each with a teacher assistant, and possibly you talking about your family tree, because I think there's such a lot of information going into lesson.
3: It'd be good for you to model your family tree.
4: I think the most basic need is that teachers have to focus on what children can do and stop this looking at what children can't do. They have to build up a culture of challenge in their classroom, whereby there are many open-ended questions and activities that children can engage in that will stretch them to, well, as far as they can possibly go. By doing this, teachers are discovering that they mustn't underestimate the children's abilities.
0: Not underestimating ability extends to all pupils.
5: Okay, right, what we're going to do today is try to have a look at our CRESS.
0: This is a science session with a hearing impaired, gifted and talented pupil from year three. He's working with a teacher of the deaf and a communicator.
5: Yeah, okay. Now, when you use this, you'll be able to see the CRESS a lot more clearly. Okay, have a look. Tell me what you can see. Big leaves. Take a look at your CRESS, and we're going to try to draw what we see in front of us. And you need to take good care. You need to look carefully through the magnifying glass and add lots of detail. Do you understand? Yeah? Good boy. Okay, have a go.
0: How do you identify a hearing impaired child as gifted and talented?
5: You instinctively know from working with a deaf child as much as you would with a hearing child what their ability is and whether that shows a sign of being gifted and talented.
0: But is it more difficult to provide for them?
5: I don't think it's any more difficult than it would be within the classroom setting. I think actually it's easier for us because we have smaller numbers that we are working with, so we can differentiate our lessons to far more detail than what we could for 30 children.
0: Another example of identifying potential is in EAL language support.
6: And write something about your first picture. Think about.
0: These pupils have been identified as gifted and talented in their own language.
6: And they going.
0: Ugni came to the school recently from Lithuania.
7: Could I just write Mark and Darren in English because there's no.
6: Yeah, because Mark and Darren, they're the name, aren't they?
0: Sana's main languages are Korean and Urdu. They're all writing a story in their own language.
6: A lot of writing. Can you read it to me, please?
8: Diana, Diana, do you know what does it mean in English?
6: Do you know what does it mean in English? Can you tell me, please?
8: One day, two.
6: Yeah, one day.
8: One day, two boys.
6: Two boys
8: going in the zoo.
6: Going to the zoo. They are very gifted because these children are very gifted in their own language as well as English. Especially like Ugni, she started 3 months ago, but now she begins to write simple sentences in English without any help.
0: Head teacher Kieran Clarkin explains why he's taken on these gifted and talented initiatives so wholeheartedly.
9: Well, I've always been interested in children with special educational needs and making sure that their needs are properly catered for. And as far as I'm concerned, gifted and talented children are children with special needs that need special provision. But I believe once you've made that decision, and once the teachers know that that's a focus that you're prepared to stand by, then everything else moves forward from there. More able children have a lot to contribute to the day-to-day life of the school. They're lead learners in some contexts. They can support other children. Other children can learn from seeing top quality work or from seeing talent at its very best.
10: £99 for a child to go to Florida.
0: This gifted and talented pupil is presenting her persuasive argument to the rest of the class.
10: From the 5th of September to the 19th of October, that's exactly when children are at school. I propose that every one of us should make a complaint to the travel industries, asking them to please consider lowering their prices for us who, by law, have to go to school during these cheaper periods.
9: Gifted children tend to have certain characteristics. For example, they might have incredible ability to persevere at a task, to follow it through, to go into something in really great detail. And that's something we need to look at and support them with. As far as talent is concerned, we find that children who are very able at sport are willing to spend additional time practicing their skills, making sure their skills are as good as they possibly can be.
0: One such talented pupil at Selwyn School is 11-year-old cricketer Mahidal.
11: Here we've highlighted a talented pupil in year six. We've managed to adapt the timetable so that he comes out of his lessons once a week and works with specifically with the cricket coach.
12: Yeah, that's all right. Changing the line a little.
11: The cricket coach has been brought from Essex County Cricket. And he's going to be working with Mahidal. He's been working with him for 10 weeks already, and he's going to continue that and develop his skills. It was highlighted last year that he was talented within sport. It was highlighted in other areas. In all his sport, he's very talented. And it was sparked up by another teacher who then contacted myself to see how we could move and how we could work together to bring in people to work with Mahidal.
12: So, you can go with both hands.
9: Well, sometimes very able children can come across as being a little bit hostile to authority. They can be difficult in some ways. They don't always conform to the typical child in the classroom. So we have to make sure that type of behaviour isn't seen as a negative thing. The teacher has to be aware that a very untidy child, a child who doesn't always finish her work or who loses interest in a particular aspect of the work, may be a child who has very high ability.
0: And what do the pupils think about being labelled as gifted and talented?
10: Sometimes it can be really hard, because and then you really wish you weren't gifted and talented. But sometimes it can be really easy, and you're quite proud of that, and sometimes, I'll speak for myself, I get a little bit big-headed, but that doesn't matter.
13: You don't really want to say, ooh, I'm gifted and talented
14: and I'm cleverer than you and you're stupid, but it doesn't work like that. Because we all, like, it's just that some of us have a better understanding things that we're learning in school, but then the other people, they just don't put as much effort into their work. Sometimes, yeah, we can get tired of it and it's like they're putting too much pressure on us.
0: How does the rest of their class react?
14: Just say we're doing maths and somebody's stuck on the question, they come asking us how do we do it or is that the right way I'm doing it or something like that. But it's right. The way that they say that we're gifted and talented, it should make them feel like, oh, if I do more work, I'll be able to do the stuff that they're doing.
13: They shouldn't be jealous. They should work to their full
14: standard.
13: Yeah, full potential and work so they can be like Like some of the year fours and fives, if they work really, really hard, they can be like us and do hard work.
15: And it's like, if you're in the classroom and you're doing some like harder work, people think, oh, it's not fair. This stuff is probably easier than what we're doing. But when they try, they actually find it harder.
16: Instead of they saying it's unfair, we actually help them to like encourage them to do more work.
14: Sometimes it gets annoying because when we're trying to do our work, they just come disturbing us. Yeah.
13: You're just like, can you go and do my work?
0: Do the teachers give them more attention?
14: The teachers actually spend more time with the people that have...
17: Because they know that we can easily do the work and everything. So they tend to go off with the people who aren't in gifted.
14: Yeah, but sometimes, but that's not really true because we still actually get stuck.
16: They use more scientific words like carbon dioxide or evaporation instead of the water going up and turns into air.
17: Sorry. We don't come up with like a good story that's like not up to the teacher's standard that they expect of us, we'll get in trouble because they think, oh, you're gifted and talented. So you have to do better.
15: We're supposed to be like super intelligent.
13: Yeah.
15: But we're not in everything.
0: And how do the parents react?
9: I have never experienced any difficulty with parents at this school because we focus on gifted and talented children. I think once the parents know that all children are being well provided for, they value the fact that the school celebrates success, because every parent realizes that in celebrating success, in aiming for the very best, their own children are more likely to do well. And so for me, it's a myth that parents are opposed to this sort of focus.
18: I'm sure that if this happens, then the travel and airline companies would make a lot more money, as more people will be using their services. And let's not forget our poor teachers who are in the same predicament. I know you'll agree when I say some of them need a holiday even more than us.
19: Well done, I agree.
0: And how do the teachers respond to the challenge of including the gifted and talented in their teaching?
4: Our teachers, I'm proud to say, are very, very enthusiastic. Because they've seen the results of what we've achieved, we are getting high levels in SATs in year six and in year two. We are getting children with a very positive attitude to learning. We are getting work from the children, a very high quality and standard indeed. Not only that, but teachers are finding it's the most stimulating thing that they're doing. It's exciting, it's challenging to them. They come out of a lesson feeling positive that children have achieved more than they were expected to achieve. And that makes you want to go on and do more and more. So yes, our teachers are challenged, they're excited, they're enthusiastic. I'm not saying they're finding it easy, but then teaching never was easy.

Welcome to All Change, the programme that puts design at the heart of the learning experience. Today we're at Woodway Park Secondary School in Coventry, and over the course of a single weekend, we're going to be transforming a maths classroom.

0: Math is a core part of any school's curriculum. And here at Woodway Park, the maths room's used for all years from 7 through to 11. It's a real challenge to provide maths rooms which are flexible enough to meet the needs of teachers and students right through the school.
1: Woodway Park has a suite of four maths rooms, which are linked by an outer reception area or quad. Our design will give the department a stronger identity using colour coding and graphics. We'll also be transforming one of the maths classrooms, creating a space where students will be able to focus better on their work. And also in today's programme, the house that's built of straw. It's home to a radical architect who's produced a design for a school of the future built with environmentally sustainable materials. We visit the inspirational classroom of the future, built for a primary school in Kensington. And some bright ideas for purchasing lighting that might help enhance learning environments at your school. The design for the new maths room at Woodway Park was inspired by mathematical models of curves and hyperbolic functions. Sholanda de Cruz Architects in Birmingham consulted with Woodway Park School to tailor the design to the maths department's needs.
2: We're looking at two rooms in the maths department in the school. The first one that we looked at was the reception room. It was lacking identity, it didn't say the maths department. There's about seven doors in this room and you don't know what's a classroom, where the toilets are.
3: Because they all look the same, don't they, off that space?
2: Yeah. Right. So we created a colour scheme that would relate to each particular classroom.
3: Right, yeah.
2: Having four strong colours.
3: Yeah, and I see we've got sort of a numeric theme running through and each classroom's got a number and it's quite visible on there, sort of linking through from the stripes on the glass.
2: Yeah, we've gone for quite a graphic, sort of striking entrance to the whole department. And then this theme is then carried through to the four classrooms.
1: We're working on one of the classrooms, producing a space that will better focus pupils' attention on the teacher at the front of the class. Marco de Cruz introduced a mathematical aesthetic using sculptural steel mesh.
3: Because of the area constraints, the teaching is quite traditional. And really, the only surface available to us was the ceiling. The floor was full of desks, the walls were full of windows and storage. So really we needed a very simple device which could be linked back to the theme of mathematics. So we used the parabolas made from mesh, actually the sort of mesh that they put on the front of Bentley grills. We got it from this place in the Black Country and it just hangs really nicely. It forms these curves. And really what it's doing is linking back to the sort of the mathematical formula which form the parabolas, and it's sort of influencing the space by using mathematics.
1: There were turnout of Woodway Park staff over the weekend the room was worked on,

0: key to the design was going to be removing visual clutter from the walls. Lighting and colour would be used to produce an atmosphere where students could concentrate better.
1: John, we're not just doing one room this weekend, we're actually doing almost a whole maths department.
2: Well, it is a maths department, totally. And, of course, here is the reception. Of course, in each of these rooms, you go off and do a different, either whether it's trigonometry or, think of another one, geometry, that's another one for me, or simple maths, applied maths, whatever it is.
1: Simple maths, we'll keep it simple.
2: Simple maths, we'll try and keep it simple. So here we have like a reception area, and of course it's again quite gloomy, so we're going to paint all the walls white, and then we're going to colour code each particular classroom. That's out here.
1: And then in the classroom itself,
2: the classroom
1: that we're working on this week,
2: we're actually doing, which is in here. Nice and empty now, all the stuff has been cleared out. This is an unusual makeover, shall we say. We're going to try and actually do a new sort of whiteboard move forward.
1: Right.
2: And replace that, because as you can see, it's had years and years of neglect.
1: I'm surprised they can actually see anything if they write it on this board.
2: They probably can't. Mm. But also to aid that as well, as you can see, there's a strip light, and there's obviously a lot of glare. So we're going to put this sort of mesh canopy over the top. The idea of that is to stop some of this glare onto the whiteboard there, and also, I suppose, to focus the attention onto the board as well, rather than scatter your vision, if you like. And again, we have a lot of woodwork in here. New desks and tables. The doors in front of us here, as you can see, they're going to grey to match in with the rest of the scheme. And of course, all the pin boards, they're just all bits and pieces. So we're going to neaten all those up, replace them into different areas, not new ones. We are reusing what's here and paint those in a blue colour. So we have some sort of focus to the room and a scheme. And of course, not forgetting the windows here, we have some blinds to actually go on there. And that, generally, Sharon, is it.
1: Is that all?
2: Is that all, exactly, yes.
1: Two rooms in one weekend. You're going to be busy.
2: Aren't we just?

0: The room sets the teachers using it a few challenges, since it's rather a small space, and it has to be configured in a traditional talk and chalk setup.
1: Now, your classroom's not actually very big, is it? Does that constrain you in any way?
2: It does. I'm limited to how I can rearrange the tables. I've got it in a basic formation at the moment, where they're all facing me. I can move them around a bit, but only as far as putting them together to form groups of four.
1: Do you think if you had a bigger space, it might impact on the way that you teach?
2: I'd experiment with different arrangements of tables, certainly. Maybe a bit more group work, because that is the limiting factor with a small classroom. They are facing me, and you know I'm teaching directly at them, which is okay for the majority of the time. But if I could rearrange them, maybe in an arc, experiment like that sort of thing, I'd probably try that with a larger room.
1: In August 2000, the government invited local education authorities to bid to build classrooms for the future, learning environments tailored specifically to the needs of their users. St Francis of Assisi Primary School in the Royal Borough of Kensington and Chelsea were successful in achieving £750,000, and they've created one of the most original and inspiring classrooms in the country. It's a futuristic pod. It was designed by Studio E Architects, who worked with the school community to produce a radical yet functional building. The head teacher of St Francis was able to articulate precisely what he wanted.
3: Something very futuristic, something with an organic shape, either in circular form or an oval shape, with different areas to be used for different purposes. And this is what the architects come up with.
1: It sits on gabions, mesh boxes filled with stones, a building technique devised by the medieval Italians. The roof is made of ETFE, the same material used for the domes at the Eden Project in Cornwall. Inside, there's a tropical biosphere with breakout learning spaces from the main classroom. The classroom itself has a wireless network, providing its Year 5 pupils with internet connectivity via tablet PCs.
4: We're trying as much as possible to make this a paperless classroom, so for as many of the subjects as possible, we use the tablets. They get to do a lot of research work on the internet. You know, we don't have to worry about getting to the library, we don't have to be worried about finding a slot in the ICT suite, so any time you need to use the computer, it's there at your fingertips.
5: My teacher is nice. My TA's nice. Tablets are good to work on and stuff. Do good work. It's a really good classroom and I like it.
6: In the other classes, when we go to learn different subjects, sometimes we have to use books instead of tablets. So we're the only class in the school that has the opportunity to use them every day.
1: The school has developed an outdoor learning landscape with a forest trail of the trees that were present in Britain at the time of the Ice Age. There's a stream that's used as a resource for science and geography lessons. All rather surreal in inner city London. On the roof there's an observatory telescope. But there are a few teething problems.
3: The problems that we're having is that in the summer it's far too hot. So we're now working on covering the roof with photovoltaic cells. They're actually experimenting with how the cells, which are approximately 2 metres in length, half a metre in width, how they can be suspended above the roof so that in inclement weather, windy weather, they don't actually rub against the actual roof and damage it.
1: The paradox for St Francis of Assisi is that although it's blessed with a revolutionary classroom, there's an obligation and a price to be paid if it's to stay at the forefront of technology.
3: What we need to do is to be a classroom of the future, but be at the cutting edge of technology, but still have the money or find the money to be able to upgrade to the next generation of tablets. That's the main problem, keeping up with technology.
0: Back at Woodway Park, project manager John Craig is replacing the tired old board roller.
7: Now class, new board, new teacher, me.
0: Head teacher Steve Allen brandishes a paint roller. Things are progressing well.
1: Steve, I see we've got you looking very glamorous and working hard.
8: You have.
1: What do you think of the designs that we're producing this weekend?
8: I think it's very interesting. I mean, what we would simply do is brighten the rooms up with a quick lick of paint, but I think your designs are quite interesting. I think the kids are going to be really impressed when they come on Monday.
1: And what difference do you think it's going to make to the way the space is used?
8: It makes a huge difference. I mean, it shows that it's a quality learning environment, and the nicer the environment, the better the teaching, the better the learning. Simple as that.
9: Now, one of the problems in this room, well, there's a few actually, is the fact that it's actually south-facing. The children are complaining the fact that, sir, the sun is blinding me, I can't see the wood. I personally don't believe that. I think it's an excuse that they don't like maths. But just to try and put that right, down come these old blinds that didn't really work, and up will go these little trendy Venetian blinds.
0: The blinds and the colour scheme are designed to give a calming ambience in the maths room.
1: Natasha, what do you think of the designs for the new maths room?
10: They're pretty cool, they're different, yeah.
1: Do you think it's going to be very different to what it was before?
10: Yeah, a lot different, a bit more colour.
1: And Stacey?
11: I think it's bright and colourful, which will probably cheer up the students more. So it will probably help us out with studies and that.
1: Yeah? Is the room pretty boring before then?
11: Yeah, very dull, very uninspirational.
12: With the arrangement of the horizontal stripes going across the quad here, I think that we have an open door environment anyway, but it means that sort of the children will be able to come out into here and work in the quad, which will be quite new for us.
1: Oh, fantastic. So a more flexible space then to use.
12: I think so, yeah, definitely. That's what I'm looking for.
0: Woodway Park's head teacher, Steve Allen, is a man with a mission. He's only been a head for a year, and in that short space of time, his leadership has helped to bring about huge improvements to the learning environments all over the school.
1: So, Steve, you've been updating areas of the school over the past year. This is one of the areas that you've actually started on. Tell me why you picked this one.
8: Well, this is quite an important area because it's the first area the children see when they walk through the main gate. And it was quite drab, to be honest with you. So what we've done is repaired a lot of the slabbing here. We've installed some new railings, some basic things as well, that the guttering used to leak and water would pour down everywhere. So we fixed all that. This fascia area is all new as well. So we've made it a quite nice area where the children...

Welcome to All Change, the programme that puts design at the heart of the learning experience. Today we're at Woodway Park Secondary School in Coventry, and over the course of a single weekend, we're going to be transforming a maths classroom.

0: So, Steve, this is Launchpad. Tell me about your thinking and how this has been laid out.
1: Well, this is part of the inclusion programme, and the idea is that we give support to a range of students, those with specific learning difficulties, those with behaviour issues. And the room's been specially put together, so we've got small areas that we call pods, which in these small areas you'll have groups of three and four working together, not necessarily with the teacher, but with some outstanding teaching assistants. We have some outstanding teaching assistants in schools and some specialist reading support assistants as well. And the children will come here withdrawn from lessons for half an hour or an hour and then go back into mainstream. But the idea is to have much more of a relaxed atmosphere in this area of the school. And you can feel from just around this area that it's very effective. During the recent SATS exams, we used this area very effectively to have students who wouldn't be able to cope with sitting in the main exam hall. And we had up to 30 students who completed all their exams this week, happened their exams in this area, and it was very, very effective.
2: Another area which has recently been transformed is the sixth form centre. The students did it all themselves.
1: We identified a small budget and offered the sixth formers their chance to redecorate, which they welcomed warmly. They purchased the furniture and chose the furniture themselves from a very well-known retailer that came flat pack. And then they spent all weekend putting it together, and this is the result. It's their area.
0: And they chose the colours as well?
1: They chose the purple colour. I have to be honest, I wasn't too sure about it, but they like it and that's the most important thing, and it's their area.
0: John, it's looking a lot brighter in here already. How's it been going?
3: Pretty well, actually. In fact, the teachers have been terrific. Really have. They've actually worked very, very hard. I've got one more blind to go on here. The yellow that you can see, all that's disappearing, that's going to be white. Down below was going to be white, but of course, Andy was saying that's not going to be practical with the children, so the grey paint is actually more hard-wearing and it won't show up so many marks. The blue behind, because remember this was going to be the blue room, is now going to turn to green. The reason being because the tables are green.
0: So actually the room's actually going to hang together much better with the grey and the green.
3: Just simplify everything. And of course we have a new whiteboard.
0: And it looks a lot more modern as well, because you've actually painted around the edges and it looks almost metallic with the light reflecting off it.
3: Yeah, normally I wouldn't like to paint over the wood, but it was sort of very marked and very old, so that simplified it. And of course, talking of modern, we have this sort of mesh canopy to actually go over here to diffuse some of the lights.
0: I can't really figure out how that's going to work, what it's going to look like, but I'm trusting you, John.
3: Oh, don't trust me, I'm just doing as I'm told. And of course, out here, that room two, as you can see, nothing wild and wonderful yet. Everything's been painted out white. And then all these graphics, you know, the big symbols with the numbers on them as well.
0: Yeah.
3: And they run right around. We've got the red, we've got the orange, I think, and there's the blue and the green. They also come across right across the glass. So just as they come up the stairs, they'll have this sort of colour coding. It'll start from outside there.
2: Time to get the green colour scheme in to match the new furniture. The plastic sheeting to help colour code the rooms is a low cost but very effective feature. Andy Hobday assembles his new wheeled storage units. He's finally getting his own area in the room. And a posh new chair.
0: You wouldn't necessarily think of building a house of straw, but with modern construction techniques, anything's possible. Architect Sarah Wigglesworth lives in a straw-built house, and she's taken her ideas and her experience of sustainable materials into her exemplar design for a primary school, the Big Rug School. The house at Stock Orchard Street has won a clutch of awards, including the RIBA Sustainability Prize in 2004. It's the home and workplace of an innovative, passionate

0: advocate of sustainability. The design principles used for this building were incorporated into Schools for the Future exemplar design.
1: What we did here were ideas that we then transferred into the school. So, for example, one of the first things we did was orientate the buildings towards the sunshine. And that's why in the house behind me here, you've got a lot of glazing, because that gets a lot of sunshine and then it works like a conservatory, heating up the air inside. We've got what's called passive ventilation, which is that air can enter the building through louvers or holes in the floor, and it's drawn up through the building, through the big tower that you see there. And just through the natural thermodynamics that hot air rises, it draws the air through and cools it in the summer. We've got a grass roof up there, which keeps the temperature stable. And in the summer, you can irrigate it. And when the water evaporates, it acts like a refrigerant. Very heavy insulation is another really key factor. And that's where the straw bales come in, because they are huge insulation, essentially. And we've also used other materials, like in the gabion walls straight ahead there, which are recycled concrete from other building sites. So all of these things were ideas that we then transferred into our school. The school is like a rug. We called it the Big Rug School, because it has a warp and a weft that create a sort of tapestry of various different activities that are taking place on this ground plane. The classrooms, the idea being that they're very flexible, with these sliding walls and different arrangements of desks possible, and that their contact with the outside is absolutely paramount, so that the gardens immediately around them are like outdoor classrooms. But the main sort of strip that holds all of the school together is the garden. The major spaces are all around it, and this central room, which is an outdoor room, we call the inner habitat, and it contains all the sort of intense world of gardening right in the heart of the school. And then the third space, which we saw as really important, is what we call the learning forum, and that is like a library and a place for doing IT and a place where you could have a breakfast club, or you could have an informal classroom, and so on and so forth. And anybody can go in there, and it's the public face of the school.
0: Sarah Wigglesworth believes that sustainability should be at the forefront of thinking about new schools, not an afterthought or a curiosity.
1: It really needs a bit of a mind shift, really, on everybody's part to see the possibilities of what green building can offer.
2: At Woodway Park, a green stripe in the maths reception area designates the room that we're transforming. Students are in helping with the new displays, and the mathematically pure curved mesh is being put into position. The new desks need putting together. Display boards need trimming. We're not that far off now.
3: John, how's it all going?
4: Well, as you're getting there, not too much to go. Furniture's in, chairs have got to come in. Most of the painting's done, apart from the little touching up, that's in here. Whiteboard's all done, the blinds are all up. It's outside, really.
3: For decades, interior designers have been using lighting to create the right mood in indoor spaces. Recent research into learning environments has also shown that the quality of lighting can really enhance the teaching and learning experience. Here are some ideas for lighting to illuminate your school.
0: Stylish top lighting from this unit. Uplight and downlight with this one. Diffused and direct light with these. These give effective lighting accents. Clip-on illumination. For the head's desk, coloured mood lighting could have a role. And these modern ceiling panels might provoke some creative ideas in your school. The British Educational Suppliers Association have a code of practice which all their members comply with. You can find details of all these products on the Teachers TV website.
2: Stylish new chairs to accompany the new green desks. John Craig's in sign writing mode. Plastic lettering to order the maths rooms. The brief was to give the maths department a clearer identity and branding. And to create a more focused learning environment in the classroom. And a more ordered space for the teacher. New displays, better blinds, and a hyperbolic curved mesh focal point completed the look.
3: So, John, two maths rooms this weekend. Did you manage to find the winning formula?
4: I think so, yes. I mean, it's very simple. Again, we found that perhaps less is more. The grey and the white I was a little concerned about because it did look a little industrial or battleship grey, I think it was. Having said that, the fact that we've colour-coded all the rooms, you know, the red, the blue, the yellow, the green, it works well with the green furniture and the green notice board, was just enough, I feel.
3: And the lights as well, you've done something to draw attention to the front of the class and diffuse the light.
4: Mark, I had this idea about drawing the attention to the whiteboard. And it does actually work. You do seem to focus in there. And of course, it diffuses light somewhat.
3: But I can see that it may be a small temptation to throw things at it and see if you can hit the target.
4: We'll wait and see.
3: And you've really given Andy some way to control the lighting in his room, haven't you, as well, with the blinds on the window and the lamps?
4: He didn't actually have an area for himself before, which I found rather bizarre. Now he's even got a trendy little chair there and his own desk, and of course the lights behind him, the uplighters, which you'd find more in a sort of trendy office. And I'm a great believer in it shouldn't look like a typical classroom. I think you can sort of add more of the corporate feel to it. And also, like with the chairs as well, they're not the old sort of metal chairs that we used to have in the old days. I believe they're designed so that you can't be leaning back on them. I've tried it, it's not too good.
3: That's no fun, is it?
4: It's a maths lesson, they were never fun in my day.
2: The rooms were transformed within a budget of about £2,000.

0: So Steve, it's all finished. What do you think?
1: I think it's absolutely fantastic. It's bright. It's different. I'm really looking forward to seeing the kids' faces when they arrive on Monday morning. I think the graphics are absolutely brilliant and I really like the way the colours link up the different rooms.
0: And now it's all painted, it looks like quite a big space. Do you think you could use it for other activities?
1: Certainly, I think that we have to use this as a kind of breakout area. And what I was actually thinking, that we could bring ICT into this area with a connection from the ceiling and a kind of central pod here as well, where students can come out from the three main areas and work in this area as well. Because it's not really used effectively, this space, so it's got a lot of potential.
0: And Andy's pleased with his room, isn't he?
1: I think he's very happy. I think he won't stop smiling.
0: Shall we go and have a word with him?
1: I think we should.
0: Andy, caught you working hard there. What do you think of your new room then?
2: Well, I think it's great. I mean, just look how modern it is compared to how it was before. It looked quite old-fashioned, but with the nice bright colours, I think it's really made a difference.
0: And Steve, has it given you ideas that you can carry through the rest of the school?
1: Certainly food for thought. I'm waiting for the queue of up to 50 staff outside my office. I'm there first thing on Monday morning, all wanting the same. But what I'm particularly happy about and really thankful is all this. And up the time this weekend, staff have been fantastic this weekend. They've all mucked in and done a great job, particularly Andy, who's been here for the two full days. I think that's because he didn't trust us what we were going to do with his classroom, but it's been well worthwhile. It's been an enjoyable weekend.
0: Well, we've had a great weekend. Thank you very much indeed.
1: Well, thank you for all your time and effort. It's much appreciated.
0: If you've been involved in an exciting design project or would like help to transform an area of your school, we'd love to hear from you. You can contact us through the Teachers TV website, where you'll find details of today's programme. From Woodway Park School, it's goodbye from all change.

0: Stephen, do you think it's fair that there's generally considered to be a problem with boys when it comes to English?
1: Well, I suppose if it's there in actuality, then it should be treated as a problem, you know, steps taken. But I sort of wonder where it comes from. It seems a bit sad if boys, you know, suddenly see themselves as being less able.
0: Do you think is that your perception as a parent of a boy? That they fall behind girls?
1: It didn't seem an issue with him in particular, but I do feel it kind of sets in at some point after the, you know, primary school. It seems to be, you know, the late years of primary school, and it suddenly sets in. The girls suddenly seem to be reading better.
0: Do you think it's important that parents do know there's a potential difference, or should we all just be a bit more laid back about it and let them develop at their own paces and not worry so much that boys might be falling behind?
2: Yeah, I mean, you can set yourself up for self-fulfilling prophecy if you say, oh, well, you know, boys are no good at reading, then I'll, you know, you're either then going to be overly sensitive to looking for a problem and finding it. You know, you might be less encouraging.
0: Bill, why do you think there is an issue with boys?
3: Well, there is a real issue. And I think it's related to the physiology of the brain. It's one factor. And the development of language skills by boys at an earlier age. But I also think it is the fact that boys like action.
0: And did you think that role play example was a good way to get boys interested? Or was that more to do with speaking and listening? I wasn't quite clear whether it was writing, reading, or speaking.
3: It's everything. That was a wonderful illustration of how all those elements are brought together to form a very realistic and appropriate learning experience for boys and girls.
0: Did you think that was good, Stephen, the role play, the getting the boys to speak?
1: Yeah, it seemed to energise them, and they didn't seem at all self-conscious about it. And it did seem to work.
0: Bill raised an interesting point about boys and the action thing. Yeah. I mean, they do, without falling into sort of stereotypes, they do tend to be much more physical, especially small boys.
2: Yeah.
0: And often it's hard to focus them on activities that involve sitting and listening.
2: One thing about literacy is that we're in danger of over-romanticising the value of literacy for literacy's sake, because it's only a tool, really, isn't it? Yeah. It's reading and writing, which you have to learn to do, because otherwise you can't do anything. Yeah. And that's what that clip seemed to be about. It was saying, let's not call it literacy, let's not call it, you know, reading and writing. Let's say we're going to do this. But in order to do this, you do have to sit down and write this down and read this and assimilate this information.
0: OK, well, obviously, functional literacy is important, but numeracy is equally important. And next we're going to travel to Jersey and Janvin School, where they've developed a technique for teaching fractions using paper cups. In the clip, we see Louise Isaacs and her Year 3 class. They've decided that the multiplication sign should be called Love That Number.
4: Lauren, I'd like J to love that number 3 times. How many times have you been so far, J?
5: Twice,
4: excellent. How many times left to go?
5: Once.
4: One more. Okay. So, Jay, can you count them for me, please? Good. I'm really impressed. As I'm talking, everybody else is getting on with writing this math story. When you've written this math story, watch what Jay is doing. With this type of approach, everybody can hang their hat on some sort of hook, and doesn't matter how they view those cups, it's a very vivid memory that allows them to sort of move on to the next part of the lesson, even if it's not that day, it could be later that week or even later that term.
6: Next, representing fractions with cards. But first, is there evidence that the teaching method is working?
7: Well, I'm in the business of trying to raise standards, obviously, and I found that mathematics has been very resistant to the standards being raised. So given that, we've been looking at other styles of techniques, and we're finding that this particular style here has been working really well.
4: We're going to use something that isn't cups, but it represents cups. So we have to imagine that we're using the cups this time, although they don't look like cups. But I need somebody who's feeling particularly brave to come and show us this math story using their fraction cards. Oh, come on then, Patrick, out you come.
0: Amanda, were you impressed with that way of teaching fractions?
2: I loved that. I could have watched that all day. It was fascinating because I remember learning fractions about three different times and never quite getting the hang of it. So I'd have loved to be able to do it like that. I thought it was brilliant. Just so simple.
0: Stephen, would that have helped you learn fractions, do you think, in your school days?
1: Yeah, I think we missed out all the stages and it was just on the board. And it's kind of, yeah, it gets away from that abstract thing of, you know, plus and equal and division and just does it in terms of physical objects and actually moving them from one table to another.
0: Do you think that for some parents it might seem too simplistic to be doing it with a lot of cups? They might really want their children to be sitting down learning hundreds of fractions. Have you experienced that as a former head?
3: Yes, indeed, I have. And at the very early stages of my career, but parents would judge the competence of the teacher by the amount of maths in the books and the amount of books that their children filled in the course of a year. That's changed considerably. And often today, children may record very little in a maths lesson in the form of written work, but actually have engaged in really practical mathematical experiences, which they will remember and which they will then be able to apply to simple recording, group recording, as a whole class, as a small group, in pairs, and then on their own. And we should encourage that kind of teaching, particularly the kind of practical work that's there, because it actually leads to real understanding. And the gaps that we've experienced in our lives, hopefully, will not occur in the future.
0: That's a very interesting, important concept for parents to understand. I mean, do you ever have moments of panic and think, why aren't they doing their rote learning of the times tables?
2: I think you can get too worked up about it, really. I mean, I don't really see how the schools, or why the schools should have to actively re-educate the parents. I mean, it's up to the parents to either look back a few pages if they really don't know how to do it.
3: Yeah.
2: I mean, the schools have got enough to do without re-teaching parents long division.
0: Would you be there on a wet Wednesday to do your long division class?
1: I was given the opportunity and I didn't go, so I can't.
0: Have you sneaked into the WH Smith to buy a, you know,
1: crib
0: book off the
1: shelf? I have been reading these little books that they bing home, the sort of work, you know, workbooks.
0: So you're satisfied that they are getting their entitlement to the sort of basic mathematical concepts?
1: I got a bit anxious about this thing about the times table, you know, learning that by rote, because it seemed to me to be so useful, and they're obviously struggling, you know, trying to work out 4 times 7 by adding 7 lots of 4 together, and it just seemed more useful to have it at the, you know, have it know it by rote. And
0: okay, Bill, to defend the progressive methods of teaching maths, do you think we need to rote learn?
3: I do. I think there's to rote learn with understanding of the of what you are actually repeating, and I think that that's the key.
0: In the next clip from Tafant Community School in Bristol, we see Year 4 teacher Simon Mills teaching maths using computers. His first problem, though, is to stop the children eating the data.
8: I think the challenge in mathematics generally is the language. I think what's really important is for children to be able to talk about and use the language, because I don't think children are actually able to understand fully what the terms mean until they've had a chance to use it in conversation and to come to some kind of agreement themselves about what it means. ICT I see as a tool, it's a mediating tool, and it's also something that allows the children to see results quickly. It allows you to do things that you probably wouldn't get done normally. And one of the things, you know, that young children particularly find difficult with data handling is creating the charts themselves. The computer produces those for them, so straight away they're able to access the maths and they're not worried about presentation.
9: Bottoms. Okay, well, let's have you on the carpet.
10: The children have used the ICT suite before, but this is the first time they've come across this piece of software.
9: 0. Quickly before we go, put your hand up if you had exactly the same frequency of sweets inside your tubes. Nobody?
11: It'd be impossible if you wanted it to be equal.
9: It'd be impossible to have them all equal. Why do you think that?
11: Because you can't just get, like, 5 reds and 5 blues.
9: So you think from the data we've got already, you think it's impossible?
11: Yeah.
0: Amanda, that's a different way of teaching maths, using ICT. Did you feel maybe it was too much about the ICT and not enough about the maths, or did you think the balance was about right?
2: Doesn't really matter, I suppose, because they've obviously got a huge level of skill in the ICT, and then the maths seem to be being absorbed along, you know, in the whole process of it. So I'm not sure where the division lay, but they seem to be pretty good at both by the end of it.
0: Does it worry you, though, Stephen, that if children haven't got the required ICT skills, they might not be able to access their entitled curriculum?
1: Yeah, I did get the impression that it was a bit chaotic in parts, that lesson, and there's I suppose the children were helping one another, but they did seem groups that you know were really struggling, and that they, you know, it was acting as a barrier to them understanding the maths, the fact that they couldn't open Excel, or they'd lost their data, or they couldn't work out how to do the different colours, and it did seem to be creating more difficulties. I don't know what the balance was, whether it... Because I know it's very fiddly to do it by hand as well.
0: Mm. Well, we do know, don't we, that there is an issue about some non-specialist ICT teachers using computers in the classroom and maybe not feeling confident themselves about it. Do you think that can be a problem?
3: I think that particular clip, if we reflect on what that clip, it was about exposure of those children to that software for the very first time. Inevitably, some children are going to struggle. And that's part of the assessment process for that teacher. And I believe, and I would hope, that teacher, following that lesson, would identify the children who were struggling and actually enable them, by perhaps pairing them with another child, to gain those skills.
0: Stephen, what do you think about the idea of more able pupils helping the less able? Does that bother you as a parent, or do you think that's a kind of nice thing for them to do?
1: No, I think it should be encouraged, because they gain more confidence in their own ability, and it's what happens in life outside school. People help one another, and I don't think there should be this idea of children keeping their skills to themselves and sort of being in a state of rivalry with other children, competitive with them.
0: I mean, this is all about a totally different sort of classroom management to the one that we had. Mm. How do you think parents can be confident that that really is raising standards, when the same message you're getting all the time as well is they should all be sitting in rows and looking at a blackboard at the front? I mean, there is a school
3: of
0: thought.
3: Is that the message you're
0: getting? Well, I think there is, in the media, there is a message that we ought to go back to more traditional methods of teaching.
3: What we saw there was, in effect, good social development of children, as well as good intellectual development of children. And I think that for formality to be increased would actually work against children and their ability to develop those key social and skills of good citizenship too.
0: OK, well, I think most parents would agree with that comment, but we have to end it there. You can have your say, though, by emailing parents@teachers.tv. And you can find all the information about programmes you've seen and more on our website at Teachers TV. Details at the end of the programme. Thanks to my guests, Amanda, Stephen and Bill.
1: Goodbye.
0: And from myself, Fiona Miller. Thanks for joining us, and until next time, goodbye.

0: Three case studies showing ICT supporting hard-to-teach topics in secondary English. Using a visualizer camera to show pupils' work to the whole class. Using discussion threads to study the GCSE poetry anthology. And making video trailers based on a set book.
1: We're going to think about that list we had, aren't we? We're going to have that list of...
0: At Easingwold School in Yorkshire, English teacher Philip Grosset uses a simple overhead visualiser camera to display material to the whole class.
1: This is a visualiser, and it's, put simply, it's a camera on a stick. It plugs into a projector. It can plug into a laptop as well, but that's not the way I've used it in this setup. It allows me to project anything, any object, an exercise book, artifact, an object. So I can grab an exercise book and I can present it, we can talk about it, we can analyse it together. I was hit by an icy heat, so I think I'll have that. Doing today is we're trying to turn a piece of prose into a piece of poetry.
2: The cold clawed at my face like a provoked tiger, because it kind of fits in with the rest to die a bit.
1: Brilliant, okay. And we can discuss some of the word choices. I can get my pen out, I can start highlighting, questioning things, suggesting alternatives, and together we can make changes to a text in a way which is quick, doesn't have to be planned, it's spontaneous, and which I think helps to engage children in the drafting process.
3: You can put -30, comma, an icy heat. So you like say
1: any text can become an interactive text. I think that's the key benefit, certainly in English, to the visualiser. Have you got something lovely for us? Here we go.
4: Because I chose all of them because they all sort of tie in together with all snow and the fact that the person is sort of on their own in the middle of this like snowy sort of place.
1: Brilliant. You don't tell us that you opened up the tent. You don't tell us you stepped outside. You don't tell us you looked around. You've just kept the bits which are to do with mood and feelings. The particular hard-to-teach bit is that process of drafting, because a typical problem that students have is looking at a finished piece and thinking, well, they can't get there. They can't get all the way to that wonderful finished piece. Or they make a first attempt at writing and they get stuck. They think, that's it. They can't think how to change it. What have you got so far? Are you worried about it making sense?
4: Yeah.
1: Well, first of all, don't, because you don't need to worry about it making sense. Put down Fast and Furious Wind. What might go next? Yeah. You might not use all of them, so if you don't like Rosie Red Nose, because you don't think it fits with the other things, just leave it out.
4: Okay. I don't know whether it fits together or not.
1: Okay. Is it easier if you just pick three or four lines and don't worry about the rest of them? Footprints made a slight imprint in the smooth snow. That would be a lovely way to finish it, wouldn't it? So why don't you try that? Right. Okay, what have we got there? We've got the blanket of night, inching across the sky, stretching for miles and miles, cheeks burning red. I felt so alone. Silence. Super, Katie, really well done.
4: I felt that putting the silence like that was quite a good idea because it's the only one that's bold, so it's like alone.
1: Mm-hmm.
4: And when it's silent, most of the time you're alone.
1: Absolutely, so we've got putting the word silence on its own. What I might do actually, Katie, if it's all right, can I make a few changes?
4: Yeah.
1: We might mess around with punctuation. I felt so alone, silence. Now, if you want to really... The main role of the visualising in this lesson is to open up that drafting process. So it makes that whole drafting process much more interactive. It

0: opens up that thought process and it gives them ideas for how they can then go and redraft and change things. And it gets over that barrier that once something's committed to paper, it's permanent. It isn't. It should be a process of change, and I think the visualiser helps to encourage that. What else could we do? Anyone else has got a suggestion? What could we do with the layout of the poem, maybe?
1: I might have put, you know, where the Towering Mountains bit.
0: Mm-hmm.
1: She's got quite a lot of long lines in it, like next to each other.
0: Mm-hmm.
1: And you could maybe even it out by putting like Towering Mountains, then you could on the next line put in front of me.
0: That's a nice idea. So we might have some other shorter sentences. We might put some space, you know, before and after this, maybe, if we're laying it out. It's not a big thing, but we might put some space in. Yeah, we might have some other shorter sentences beforehand. So, yeah, really good idea. Excellent.
2: It's quite light, the bit at the start, because it's where it says, I stepped up the stepped out of the trench in which I slept, I inhaled a cold, musty air. It has quite a good rhythm to it. And then I decided to add my breath simmered up the ice-infected slope because it sets the feeling of travel and what the landscape's like, because if your breath's simmering in front, it's going to be cold. And after wilderness, it's like got a dot, dot, dot, then it's as I continued on my journey to, like, the finishing touch in a way.
0: OK, so we've got a bit of suspense there, haven't we? Treacherous. No signs of being able to stop. Fading away until nothing is left. An unfamiliar stench. Stop. Tears rolling down my cheek. Pain. Right, it's very mysterious and enigmatic. Tell us about some of the choices you've made, Emma.
3: Well, I put the stop because she was, like, the poem was, like, going on about how bad it is, so, like, it's just, like, stop everything that it's saying. Like,
0: okay.
3: If that makes sense.
0: Again, do you mind if I scribble, Emma?
3: No, that's
0: fine. I like scribbling. Treacherous, no signs of being able to sleep. Stop. Fading away until nothing is left. That line itself is brilliant. What about this line? What about this one word line, stop? We could move that to the end, couldn't we? So maybe that's something to think about changing, yeah. Cutting, changing, adding something to. So there's things we can do to carry on tweaking this.
4: Yeah. I think it's good because, like, if they've emphasised a word, you can see how they've done it, and you can see the other commas and all the punctuation that they've used. Rather than just the way that they say it, you can read it as well.
0: I think students do come to enjoy having their work shared and critiquing each other's work, but it is a skill that needs to be developed. And ideally, the visualiser becomes embedded in day-to-day teaching, so they get used to it, they know how it works, and they get used to the idea that their work at any point could be displayed and could be shared with the whole group. And so it's a process of coaching, I think. But you know, the beauty of the visualiser is, from a technical point of view, it's not very difficult to use, and it's also the kind of technology that can be used without completely replanning what you already do. Do you want to come out and read it? Stick under the camera so we can see it. Yeah, wherever you can see it, Ebony. Yeah.
4: Silence. No one in sight for miles. Freezing snow burned. Coldness shooting up my spine like 1,000 crocodile jaws.
5: At Dane Court Grammar School in Kent, English teacher Carol Wheel uses wiki pages and discussion threads to help her Year 11 GCSE students study their poetry anthology.
6: The anthology is a huge tome. It's 28 poems, and they've got to know them inside out. They could be asked to talk about any four, and they've got to interrelate them as well, make relationships and interpret. That's hard for A-level students, never mind for GCSE. And for a teacher, the hard thing is how to get it in their heads.
5: To help her pupils prepare for their exams, Carol set up some secure wiki pages on the school server with background information about all the poems. But she found the most powerful feature was the discussion area, where pupils could exchange their own ideas. They call these whole class online discussions Wiki Wars.
7: We use our personal opinions and the notes to, like, war against each other. These are the comments from everyone so far. So Mariam's initial comment was, is the poem about love or hate? And then Bailey's commented saying, I believe the poem is about lack of love for another. The babysitter does not feel anything for the child, not even simple agape love, you think. And then Mariam's gone on, and then Mariam, and then now everyone's just getting involved in this. I'm going to chip into this now.

0: facilitator. So from that point of view, the hands-on approach and the sheer fun approach, the informal side of it, means that there's a whole range of being collaborative that people who would never have spoken to somebody else in the classroom or even questioned them.
1: It's about whether the mother's, it was the mother's fault that her son disappeared. And it's just started at the moment. But I'm going to try and argue with this person here.
2: It's about a mother losing her son, and the question that we're discussing is if the mother, if the son of the mother is actually as good as she makes him out to be, because she actually glorifies him in this poem, but he left her, so could he have perhaps done something bad to make him leave?
3: Some students are wiki-warring about several poems at the same time.
4: Well, everyone's just ganging up on us because in babysitting, these three here are ganging up on us, and on digging, them two over there are just ganging on us, but I think we'll hold our own against them. In this poem, it's about how a lady is with a, like, babysitting a baby, and she doesn't love the baby, but they're saying she does have feelings for the baby, but I believe that she doesn't have feelings for the baby. She cares more about how she is doing than the baby. But
5: So I was wiki-warring with Alex, and I noticed that he's pretty much accepted that I've beaten him in the wiki-war because he's contradicted his earlier statement saying that Healy's pen is better than his father's and grandfather's shovels, but then he's later said that they are equal, which I stated to him, so he's accepted that. He's lost, really.
6: Tom is studying, he's going to the digging against Alex, and I'm going for the field mouse with Bailey.
5: And we've been monitoring that while we've been attacking other people's poems. So
0: Alex just responded, so
5: let's see. Better go and check that.
0: That's her digging?
5: The topics highlighted in purple are those under discussion, and there's been 60 views on the page that me and Alex are discussing, 13 replies, and Alex has just replied just now. I've not lost this wiki war. I believe you have not seriously read the poem and what it represents, as it is all about his admiration for his father and grandfather when he was young, and how now he's doing greater things than them. He's contradicted his previous statement, and I'm going to talk about how, yes, I agree with Alex about the memories of how he admires his father and grandfather when they were young, but I think there's an equal mentions of Heaney's pen and literature and his father and grandfather's shovel.
0: But you've got one little thing you've got to look at, the very second line, the squat pen rests snug as a gun. That simile, why do you think he's using the word gun, like a cannon? What's he doing that the shovel didn't do?
5: Attacking.
0: What?
5: The English, and like I suppose he's bringing up the imagery of the IRA.
0: So do you think Alex could be correct? I know you'd hate to admit it.
5: I don't like to admit it. I'm gonna try and get out of it somehow.
0: I pointed out a simple simile he might want to look at that might prove you were right.
4: I'm winning this wiki war, so that's all that matters.
0: You're gonna win?
4: Yeah.
0: Come on,
7: Alex, you've already lost one.
4: Alex, I'm with you.
0: This one is about politics, isn't it?
7: Is it?
0: Yeah.
7: Yeah, about the
0: Easter 1998, the Irish thing. How about you put in post a message or a subject? Post a message. Is this poem obviously political?

0: first. There's one of a religious interpretation of the resurrection of Jesus, a political interpretation of the Northern Ireland peace process, and one simply just of a nature interpretation of how a sheep is giving birth to a lamb.
1: Three replies, easy.
2: I'm not worried about spelling and punctuation, this thing.
3: I believe that this poem has three layers about the Easter and the rebirth of Christ, the peace treaty being signed in Belfast and the birthing of the lamb.
4: But why not just talk together as a class?
0: I think if you actually discuss it on the wiki page, it helps to everyone later after the wiki war is finished can read through the notes, pick up different people's opinions, and this helps them revise for exams.
5: When we did Katrine, me and Aston before, we got set the actual poem of Katrine, and then we did a wiki war on it. But I didn't understand it until after we had a wiki war on it, so it's quite useful because I didn't understand it at all.
6: You get to weigh up other people's opinions and you kind of go into the poem into more depth if there's more of you.
4: At the end of the day, Carol looks through one of the wiki threads.
1: This one's got comments made the other day. 2.11, 2.12, 2.13, 2.13. Several people around the room are all discussing this one issue simultaneously. You couldn't get that in a class, because in a classroom, only one person can put their hand up at a time, and you can only just do speaking and listening that way. This way, everyone's got a voice, and you can see there's 90 responses on this one thing alone. And it's you can see a lot of flow of activity at 2.34, 2.46, etc. And then you find that they've gone out of my lesson because that ended at 2.35 and they're still at it somewhere else. And they're carrying on. And they've got loads of quotations in here. He says, right, Lydia, let's settle this. And he goes on, quotation, quotation, quotation, all the way through. And he says at the end, yeah, just a few. Yeah, you got owned. And that is going on at 5.41, the same day. So obviously it's carrying on way beyond the classroom. And that wasn't set homework. That was simply, and in a few weeks' time when they got their mark, they can then revise it at leisure and they can see how the thought processes worked. They can then see the connections between other poems. Teaching of yesteryear and teaching of the millennium, the new millennium, because it's now making connections. Web 2 enables that. You couldn't do it any other way.
7: It also builds on skills that students have got.
4: So where's this? Each group will have 30 minutes to shoot a trailer for a gothic video game based on the murder of Sir Danvers Carew.
8: And understood Jekyll and Hyde really well. What could you use?
9: You can include quotes into your game trailer.
8: Fantastic. Not just include quotes, but what's...
10: Okay, so be focusing them on Jekyll and Hyde, isolating quotes, in order for them to be able to explain and reflect upon what they made, how they made
9: it. On his face.
8: And why have you selected that one? Why is that one important?
9: Because it's like shows that the street's got it's moonlit.
8: And what atmosphere does that create?
9: That mysterious
8: setting. Fantastic, brilliant, well done.
11: Although the fog rode over the city in the small hours, the early part of the night was cloudless and the lane which the maid's window overlooked was brilliantly lit by the full moon.
8: Good. And why is that a good one, Amy, do you think?
12: Because of the fog sets like a gothic atmosphere.
8: A gothic atmosphere. Brilliant. Well done. 4 minutes. They need to be stuck on the board. 4 minutes.
13: Take that one back for me.
4: Next, they prepare storyboards to show exactly what shots they want to take and what action each shot will contain.
14: But he said you can't have a bird's eye view either.
15: Where?
14: You can't have the top of your head because they said I've got them around you.
15: Does it?
14: But yeah, but this one isn't really about. We should be able to get an angle of you fainting, but not from the top, so it'd be like from the side.
15: We need to delete some scenes, like remake some scenes like that one and that one. Like that one we need to take out because we've got the police cars and police cars didn't exist. And that one we just need to take the police cars out and put like...
16: Then we'll have that part, and then you'll be walking away with blood coming out of my head, some more blood, and I'll have Jekyll and Hyde, and then you walk over it. Okay, do you think you can get that right?
17: Yeah.
16: Oh, sorry, sir. Ah!
18: Finishing now.

0: And then we'll see if anybody else cups up there.
1: And over the other side of the room, this question soon gets a response.
2: I've just opened up another argument, so we're doing three at the moment. And I've opened up the argument against those doing difficult

0: Here we are in the drama studio. What we've done, we've set up a green screen so the students can film against it. The idea is that when students film their piece of drama, we can replace the background with images they need for that scene. In this case, it's going to be street scenes of London. They're going to be inside houses, but it could be absolutely anything. Okay, that's what you see. That's what the lens will see.
1: Yep.
0: You need to make sure all the action takes place within the boundaries of the green.
1: Within the green.
0: Okay, so what's the first shot?
2: In their allotted time slot, the pupils explain to the IT staff what they want to shoot.
3: Okay. No, this one here, that's meant to be blood.
0: So where's this camera? Do we need to be closer or above?
4: Closer.
0: From the side?
4: Closer, no. Far, closer, and then the other one's closer.
2: The background scenery will be added later in the editing to replace the area of green.
5: Action.
4: We could even just go like that, then that would be it.
0: OK.
4: There's a wall, and we're off-screen, there's our shadows. I'm lying on the floor, and he's just gone like that to finish me off.
1: Oh, yeah.
6: We're doing that bit now.
3: Zoom into your eyes. That's when you're, like, at your most deadliest form. Do you get what I mean?
4: Should I keep the mask on?
3: Yeah.
7: That important, it does it for you. But it captures at real time, so the time it took to record will be the same time it takes to capture to the computer.
8: Do you want this part where he's walking?
6: Yeah.
4: I get the end part. I think. Yeah.
8: I'll get rid of all this part. Here.
4: Yeah, I think.
8: Yeah. And then, so there, yeah?
4: Yep.
8: Okay. So we'll get rid of this part here. Yeah. Up to.
4: No, I think we did two of them. That was the one.
8: Just the one you like. Yeah. So I'm just going to stick all of this in a timeline now. 2, 3, 4, 5, 6, 7 clips. Here are the pictures we currently have. Is that one okay?
4: Show the ones first.
2: This is where the green backcloth is replaced by the background of their choice, such as the Victorian street where the attack took place.
4: That's cool, that was his language.
2: Or the window from which the maid saw the whole thing.
4: Oh, yeah. A murderer is among us. A bad deed has been done. Jekyll.
3: Jekyll and Hyde. The video comes in. Comes in.
9: That's good.
4: That sounds like it'll be in the jungle, doesn't it?
2: The pupils then choose some horror music from an online library where, for a few pence, you can
10: drive in question, and having an artifact that they create, I think it keeps the students very focused. And I also think that it makes them responsible for their own learning and empowers them.
2: And here's a selection from the students' finished Jekyll and Hyde video game trailers.

0: They can't do it without making judgments about the language in the text, about the, you know, the narrative in the text, and without deciding what's important and what the audience really need to see in order to create meaning.
1: I was a bit nervous, perhaps, about doing it, but once you saw the enthusiasm of the students and they were able to say, Stevenson has done this because it makes me feel, and they knew that by understanding the language they'd be able to make something actually really meaningful for them, transforming it, it eased my fears a little bit and eased my nerves, because actually it was really worthwhile doing.

0: Three case studies showing how ICT can support hard-to-teach topics in secondary modern foreign languages. Using web-based applications to support speaking and listening, using the internet to sustain students' interest, and using ICT to develop students' self-assessment and learning skills.
1: When I went home, after school, I used to go and switch the television on and perhaps, read a comic or something. But these days, the first thing they do is they go home and switch on their computers. So they're used to working with their computers. So the fact that we're using tools that they are familiar with is a plus.
0: These Year 9s are new to Spanish, and they're using some animated speaking avatars on a website.
2: So you choose your character, so click done. And you have the character, I choose male, and you have different genres which have different animations, so I could click on him and it would come up. And I'd be talking as a snowman.
1: They get to have a little fun playing with creating new, you know, funny-looking images of funny characters. But at the end of the day, they have to record a piece of Spanish, and they're encouraged to use complex, grammatically complex, and a range of vocabulary. This is really what we're looking for.
3: Well, I created a Voki, and I'm just going to record onto it what we did in the lesson, about the subjects, like what we dislike and like. Me gusta mucho el español porque es muy interesante.
4: Me encantan las matemáticas y el español.
5: No me gusta tecnología porque es aburrido.
6: Me gusta el español, pero no me gusta nada el francés.

0: says.
1: When you play it, it's exactly what you said into it, like that.
2: We use something like this every now and then in our schemes of work. We get to have all the boys using Spanish for at least a minute to recap and practice all the vocabulary they've been learning in the previous lessons.
3: No me gusta la historia porque es difícil.
4: No me gusta la geografía porque es aburrida, pero me encanta la historia. That bit there is excellent because you have no me gusta followed by porque followed by pero. So that's brilliant.
5: Gusta mucho las ciencias, pero mi educación la información.
2: They're not speaking to another person, they're speaking into a machine that has a distance, the Spanish piece. Then they're able to go back, listen to it, and some of the boys are making the changes. They just go back and re-record it until they get it right.
6: Yeah, I don't know. I might record another one, see whether it's better, now that I've got time to do that. In a lesson or something.
7: It's all quite private. You've got your own headphones. I'm not sure, maybe it's just like the feeling of having your own personal stuff.
2: The outcome is that the character, at the end of the day, ends up speaking a minute's worth of Spanish.
8: Me gusta mucho el español porque es muy interesante.
9: Pero detesto la música.
10: Pero me gustan mucho la biología que son bastante interesante.
11: Buenos días, chicos.
12: These year 10s are using another live website to create multimedia posters to help them prepare for their GCSE orals. They're combining text, pictures and sound to illustrate the subject of healthy living.
13: We each wrote the text as part of an assessment, so different paragraphs on different questions, and then uploaded them onto here.
14: So I'm finishing editing mine and putting my photographs in it, and then I will record it so I can, and then I can upload the sounds to actually go with it, so when people come on it, they can actually hear my voice as they read it.
13: No fumo.
2: I always have to set up all sort of contrived situations for role plays in which they practice the language, but that's always in a very limited way. And this is the way by setting them a clear task with a very clear outcome. At the end of the day, they're going to have a poster, a multimedia poster with their own voices, and that focuses their efforts into the speaking. These web applications tend to be quite intuitive. They quickly grasp it. I mean, they grasp it quicker than I do.
15: And there's a little play button here which you can play when you watch it, and it will just play it and you can listen to it. And I just have to upload each voice. And I just put that button wherever I want it, and then I press the play button and it just comes up.
16: Y me gusta hacer ejercicio porque quiero corazón sano.
14: These texts are much easier to remember than if I'm just reading them out of my book. So, and it gives something for you to do while you're learning, so it really gets into your system, you get it into your head much easier.
15: It's easier because you can have as many goes as you want with it. If you mess it up, you can just press pause and delete, and then do a new one. So if you speak into it,
2: they're talking Spanish, so there's much less embarrassment, and it's a brilliant way of getting boys to speak.
12: Because the students' work is saved on an external website, their teacher can look at it on any computer and add helpful comments.
2: This is one from Max, for example, so I can give him advice straight away. So as soon as he's left the classroom, I can go and have a look, and he doesn't have to hand in his book or anything. I just can have a quick look at what he's done. I would say to him, please check the spelling of nobody. Otherwise, well done.
12: The students in this Year 11 class are refining their GCSE presentation. They're using another website to create a slideshow to illustrate the theme of holidays.
13: To get the pictures in here, I've uploaded them onto Stupaflix. I mean, most of them are sort of old holiday photos.

0: well. First, we added images in to help us with remembering what we should say in our presentation. Just recording our speech now.
1: Verano pasado fui a los Estados Unidos con mis amigos, pero tuve que ahorrar mucho dinero.
2: Hermosa y adoro el acento. Pero ya no...
3: Cuando hizo mal tiempo, nos quedamos a la casa de mis abuelos y jugamos los juegos de mesa todo el día.
4: Okay, I've recorded it, so I'm now going to I think it's in my music, so I'm now picking the recording that I've just made up and putting it into the presentation.
5: What we've done so far is the boys have prepared the image slideshows at home, and then when they come here, I've asked them to record their oral presentation into the image slideshow. So at the end of the day, they will have a video in MP4 format that they can put on their iPods or take home and watch on their computers or just watch online, because it will stay on the website.
1: Cuando hizo mal tiempo, me quedé en mi habitación.
5: The fact that it's on the iPods or the mobile phones, it just gives them access to it, so they're more likely to access it if it's on their devices that they carry with them all day.
6: I did it by uploading my pictures first, finding what the timing was, and then just cutting and trimming my oral depending on what I had left.
0: In the exam, you're allowed to use something called a crib sheet, where you have 30 words. So you're allowed to take that in, but you have to memorise the rest of the presentation, which has to last a minute and a half beforehand. So this is just an aid to help you remember it.
6: Obviously, we're not allowed to take in the computers with us, but this is just like a little sort of exercise that helps us, like, to helps memorise it. I think that having the pictures and the words that come up at the bottom are just like words from actual crib sheet themselves.
0: Well, it's something new, so I guess it's kind of more exciting because you use a PowerPoint for everything else you do. So it's kind of, because it's new, you have a bit of a buzz.
5: So does it work? Does it produce better spoken Spanish at the end of it? Yes, it does, because it focuses them into the speaking. It helps them identify which area they need improving, which bits they need to work on, and that's something that was clearly missing before we were able to have all these recordings in digital format.
7: The resources that you can have, just in terms of the internet, can bring a subject to life. I think that's really important, especially for young people who were growing up in a world where image and moving image and sound is so much part of their lives, and technology and digital media is just a huge part of their lives. They wouldn't know how to go into a library and use like a paper system. How would they do that? I just don't understand that concept.
8: D'abord, vous allez regarder le clip.
9: Fiona Hilton is using websites that her Year 10 students are familiar with to develop their interest in the French language. This is part of a social issues and equality topic on racism and ethnic diversity.
7: Last activity was a clip from a website, SOS Racism, which is a French website, and the students were asked to look at the clip and write down as many words as they could recognise. And it's like a different way of comprehension, basically, movement, rather than just here's a book and here's an article, what can you understand? Because you've got the music and the visuals, it's very much a media. I mean, they're on YouTube so much that this is something that they can relate to.
10: Prejudice, is that prejudice?
11: Yep. Pure is fear, isn't it?
12: Good, yeah. Make sure everyone hears that one, Kyoshi. But...
10: Ensemble, is that together?
11: Yep.
7: Once they'd watched the clip, we looked at meaning, they had to discuss in groups what they thought the words meant.
10: Is indifference
11: indifference.
10: Is it a cognate?
11: Yeah.
7: There was quite a lot of cognates and near cognates, so that's good for them when it comes to exam skills, saying, like, okay, go for the cognates first, which ones do you definitely understand? And given the context, what can you work out? In twos, if you want to move, you can do. I want you to try and work out what would be for you the opposite meaning to those words.
11: I'm looking for ensemble, which means together, so I'm looking for separately.
13: What about conflict and harmony?
7: So that we've got some dictionary.

0: skills in there as well. Still links into the topic, but gives them extra vocabulary. And if they're doing that in groups, then they get much more than if they just done it on their own.
1: If we work together, we can stop combat of...
0: Yeah, stop would do. Yeah, excellent. Stop or combat racism. Super.
2: The students then pursue their diversity project in the IT suite.
3: We're doing a presentation on, like, the diversity of France and England, well, Barnsley in particular, and we're, like, comparing the two differences, like, food and culture, and then there's another part of it which is about racism and helping to fight against it.
4: We've made a movie maker.
3: Yeah, we've made it. We've got some words. We're going to add a voiceover, but that's when it's all complete, and we're going to do that for the food, so... Which one?

0: We already knew just from like personal knowledge most of the restaurants in Barnsley. Then sort of included sort of the countries that they were from. On Barnsley, il y a beaucoup de restaurants. Curry. Italian.
1: We're doing about le tabagisme, and like we've just like put some pictures on and some information about what it can cause, and like saying that just like facts about it. We've put like, with tabagisme is like one thing, then we've put like three slides with different facts on, and then we've just put a picture with it, right, with like facts and like the French and the English, and we've just added them on. It says, un tiers de adolescents et jeunes femmes fument en France. But it's just saying like female, a third of them smoke in France. And it's all because I want to keep the figure.
2: Well, we've got about seven slides on smoking, which is just giving you like a background information on smoking and how many smokers average are in France and what the health risks are of smoking, everything like that. We've been doing some background research.
3: We've researched a lot of the facts online.
4: And we did a French essay and we got marked on it, and we put it into a presentation, so then we can present.
3: And then we've sort of like adapted some of the facts from his essays and added them to the slideshow.
5: So they're using resources that are there, that they've got, that they can access at home. They're not having to go to a library. They've got it all on the internet. And I would say that even though a lot of the students don't have all of the packages on their computers, I would say 90% of them, 99%, have a computer with the internet on. So that's a resource that we have to say, right, we'll use it. What can you get out of that?
6: We found a list of French-speaking countries. A lot of them are in Africa, and that's because that's where the French colonised, but you don't think of Africa speaking French. And then we went on one that sounded interesting, which is Burkina Faso, because no one else has done that. And then we're on the French Wikipedia for Burkina Faso, and now we're finding information about it. Then we're using Google Translate to turn it into English so that we know what it's saying. And then we're taking some of the French and putting it into this video about Burkina Faso.
5: You could equally just say, right, well, here's some pictures, let's cut them out and put, you know, right underneath as if it was a storyboard. But the difference is that you're using technology and websites that our students use all the time. That's what they grow up with. They are more, they've grown up in a digital world. I didn't grow up in that world, but they have, and it draws them in much more quickly, basically. It's interactive. The fact that they're just sitting at a computer screen choosing what they want, I think that's really important because it gives them a sense of ownership of, oh, well, actually, I want to talk about this. And it's just more powerful than them opening a textbook at page 15 and going, all right, well, you know. And it's also really up to date. Fingertip, isn't it? You're there and you want to know something and bam, it's immediately there. And I think also that's the kind of culture that these students are growing up with. If you want the information, you want it now.
7: Here, they're using an inter-school social network site to communicate with French-speaking students around the world.
8: It's one of my pen pals that... from France, that I want to get in touch with to see what their food like. And I got in touch with two people and found out about some stuff in France.
9: They talk to you in English and then you talk to them in French, so you get to practice your French and they practice their English.
10: Where's this person from?
9: Reunion Island in... Where's that?
10: It's off Africa.
9: Off Africa.
10: You should ask her about what kind of, what food she eats in Reunion, because it's completely different, like typical dishes to what you get in France, even though they speak French.
5: The idea of it's fantastic because this, again, this kind of website is a way of bringing it to life. It's real people that the students are corresponding with, and they can see pictures of them. And I think that for the students is quite, I think it's key, you know, oh God, it's actually a spoken language and these people are real. And oh, I've sent a message and I'm getting a message back.
11: Where's the message that she sent back?
9: I sent something like, what do you do at the weekend?
11: Oh, okay.
5: If you don't include ICT or some form of technology in your lessons where you're not up to date with where our students are, they are way beyond that. And if I think you have to be giving that in lessons, because otherwise, what are we? We're not moving the times. I think we need, as schools, we need to be leaping ahead where actually perhaps we're just dragging our feet.
12: Today's lesson, or in fact the series of lessons that led up to today, were all about developing speaking skills and specifically focusing on pronunciation and clarity and getting the children to speak. And the problem with doing that in MFL is that when you've said something in a classroom, it's very hard to go back and actually do anything with it because it's out there in the ether. So in terms of assessment for learning, speaking is very, very difficult to help learners progress. Big picture then for this lesson today. You're going to use your knowledge of French to create an audio-visual presentation on Heidi.
7: Before they start on their presentation, Chris gets his class to establish their own criteria for success.
12: What are our success criteria going to be to make this really good?
13: Fluency.
12: Fluency, brilliant.
14: Pronunciation.
12: Pronunciation.
14: It's like, it's got to be loud so like so you can hear it.
12: What are we going to call that? Clear, isn't it? So it's clear and loud.
13: I'm trying to use complex sentences.
12: Excellent, well done. Let's go.
7: The finished presentation will be about aspects of life in Haiti and the effect of the 2010 earthquake.
15: That was, like, the first plan we made, cos, like, it's, like, a mind map about what we were, like, just, like, jotting down what we were going to write about in our script and stuff, and it was just, like, our first ideas going on.
7: The next stage is to assemble their images and text onto a video editing timeline.
16: You just drag and drop them on. It's really simple software to use. And then you can change the colours of them. You can put effects on things. It's simple, really.
17: We're doing a history of it, and we're doing a little bit about before the earthquake and after the earthquake. We're going to record our voices and put it into the movie, and certainly describe the pictures in French.
18: Tremblement.
15: Tremblement de terre.
18: Malheureusement.
15: Malheureusement.
7: They then record what they've previously written about the subject.
19: Je suis un enfant d'Haïti. Je me réveille, je sens les froids.
20: J'arrive à l'école et je pense que c'est ennuyeux. C'est toi le français.
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22: Bonjour, je m'appelle Daniel et j'ai 14 ans.
23: We've just done the recording, now we're going to upload it to Audacity and check and get all the, like, wrong bits out.
24: So you go, project import audio. We'll try number three. Then, and that should be it.
7: Using this software, they can edit their sound recording to improve what they've done.
25: It sounds okay.
26: It does. It sounds better than yours.
27: So I just edited it to make sure we get rid of all the mistakes.
17: Like taking all the gaps that we've missed and all the words we've misread and then recording them again, then copying them in.
12: But in terms of actually editing anything out, the only thing that you've missed out is here. You've skipped that line there, and you've gone straight from on IET, le tremblement de terre.
24: Right, there's still a little bit at the beginning that we can delete this line. Yeah, that's probably the best we're going to get it, do you think, yeah?
12: The use of the different technologies, so things like Audacity and PhotoStory, the generation of children that we have now, it's second nature to them. They're absolutely immersed in this all the time at home.
23: Once we've typed, we're going to put it into a little movie maker presentation here, which has got pictures of like all the stuff which has happened in Haiti.
24: We're going to drag the speech into the timeline, which will add it to our movie. And then we can now make the picture smaller to fit in with our speech. And then it should be done after that. It's good because it's like something different. So that's quite good. It's like it's not that hard to use either.
17: If you make any mistakes, like say there on Audacity, you can just cut it and trim it. I mean, when I speak French, I've got like little pauses in between each words because I'm not that fluent, to be honest. And I just go into here and cut it as small as I can. When you put it together, it sounds fluent, so it helps a lot. But when you're talking normally, you can't really pick up if you said something wrong. Sometimes if you're concentrating, you can say something by an accident and don't realise that you said it. If you use a microphone, you can play it back and then know that you've done something wrong and you can re-record if you need to.
24: You could listen to what you'd recorded and then you could, like, hear what you've said, and if there was one word you knew you'd said wrong, like, you picked it up straight away. So it was helping you, like, listen out for, like, bits that have gone wrong and stuff like that, and improving, like, not your vocabulary, but, like, how you say it.
7: But how is the students' work monitored and assessed?
12: To make sure that they stayed very structured in their approach to creating this product, we set up an e-learning portfolio, what we call a raffle, which is it's real assessment for learning. And it's basically just a checklist or sort of some success criteria, which we give the children to work through, including saying, I can, and then a skill they're developing because I have, and what they've actually done to do it. And also a space for them to upload evidence so that they can evidence the steps they're taking and the progress they're making in their learning. So that keeps it nice and structured.
24: On the first one, we did like a spider diagram of all our ideas, and we had to upload it to here, and that's like our research focus. And then the next one is like to draft a script, but we can't upload anything because we did our scripts in my books, so we don't upload anything there. And then the next one is where you edit in Audacity. So, like, you can upload your Audacity file that you had, so I'll upload that now. So then you insert audio.
12: If I now go and view this as the mentor, because I'm a mentor for this class, and I can then open up that evidence that she's uploading her portfolio, so I can check just to make sure that that's being done. I can then look at the quality of that piece of work. So all of the evidence just gets goes up into the sky, into their portfolios, and then I can access it with anywhere but a web access, so I can do this at home as well.
24: The final one's the most important one, which is your final presentation. Upload to the internet into a link. So now when Sir, like, clicks on our profiles, you can see that we've uploaded the video and everything, and you can click on the link and watch the video. And then in the little progress box, you've just got to click on the smiley faces, which one you want. What do you think we are?
0: Green, probably.
24: Yeah. Because we met the success criteria, and then that's our finish.
12: Obviously, at the end of the day, learning a language is about communication, and a lot of the time it's about speaking. And that's something that I think we need to develop, and we need to use ICT as a tool.
1: Go back a bit, like back like there.
12: Well, because technology changes so rapidly, but pedagogy, and excellent and outstanding pedagogy, stays the same in many ways. It's only a tool.

0: 9SS are year 9, and they've done a quick run through of Macbeth, where basically we just got the story, we read one or two speeches, they acted out a few bits. It was very quick, we did it in a week. They looked at the Polanski film, parts of that, and now it's time to go back and look at the two key scenes that they have to study for the SATs. Yeah, you need your pencil case. Put your gloves and bags and everything else off. Can you take your coat off, Tamina? I'm going to, first of all, give you each a key quote, and it's going to be a chance for you to completely know and own that quote. I just want you to mutter it to yourself, not to anybody else. Just to yourself. Now, just turn to the person next to you. I want you to have a conversation just using your quotes, as if you're talking, but all you're talking is your quote. Off you go. 1 minute. Now, I just want you to say it to each other without listening to the other person at all. So 10 seconds where you're just jabbering your quote at one another, OK? Stop! Can you just get up, please? Quick. I want you to say your quote out loud in a very persuasive tone of voice. One, two, three. Stop! This time, I want you to whisper your quote as if it is a terrible secret. Very good. And lastly, I want you to swing round and shout your quote out as if you are suddenly terrified. One, two, three. Have a little look. Just have a little look at your quote. And because you've read through the play once, I wonder if you can work out who spoke this quote. If you're not sure, you could check with your partner. If you think your quote was spoken by one of the witches, I would like you to go into the back of the room over there by the door. A witch, Macbeth, or Banquo. So was it Banquo or was it Macbeth? Yes, I think it's Banquo, because do you remember at the beginning?
1: Is it the kind of thing that the witches would have said?
0: You think it might be?
1: Okay. When you hear the word murder, who do you think of?
0: So witches, could you say your three quotes?
2: Not so happy yet much happier.
0: Now, Macbeth.
2: Your children shall be kings.
3: All hail Macbeth.
4: So foul and fair a day I have.
0: Can we turn to Banquo's?
5: What are these so withered and so wild in their attire?
0: This group in the middle. Shall we help you sort out your quotes?
6: Come what come may.
0: Ooh, that's a tricky one. It kind of means whatever.
7: Do you think it could be Macbeth?
0: I think Macbeth's a very whatever kind of a bloke. OK, Harvinder, I think you're Macbeth. Thank you.
8: This supernatural soliciting cannot be ill, cannot be good.
9: I think it might be Banquo's, because Banquo was like the most shocked of when they say the prophecy.
10: My

0: Fantastical. Murder. Murder. I know Banquo gets murdered, but he doesn't do murder.
1: He says it.
2: Oftentimes, to win us to our harm, the instrument of darkness tells us truth.
0: Try and work out what it means.
2: I think it's saying that sometimes the truth can hurt you, and right, it's better to tell a lie.
0: I think that's absolutely right.
3: I think it would be Macbeth.
0: You think it's Macbeth?
4: It's Macbeth because there's
0: Well done. Over you go. What's really good about this is that our confusion is part of the play. Would you like to come out here? You be Macbeth. Genevieve, would you like to be Banquo? Lee, a witch, along with Elizabeth and Rama. They're going to read it through. That's your place. I don't think the witches are visible to them at first, are they?
5: No.
0: Any other suggestions of how Macbeth and Banquo should enter so that they don't at first see the witches?
6: They could be talking to each other as they're going past.
3: They could be in like a freeze frame, and then as soon as it's their turn, they could just sort of unfreeze.
6: Because they could just ride on their horses.
0: They could ride
6: on their horses.
0: Okay, you start, Lul.
2: So foul and fair a day I have not seen.
7: How far is it called to forest? What are these, so withered and so wild in their attire?
0: Right, stop there. What do you think we should advise at this point? Stacey.
8: Banquo should pause after he says forest, because when he notices the witches, he'll like, have to turn around and then say...
0: Good girl. Shakespeare's giving you a bit of time to wander onto the stage. Then you notice them. That gives you time to get up to there. Right. Shall we try that?
7: Good sir. Why do you start and seem to fear?
0: Right, things stop there. Lul, what were you doing? Because Banquo suddenly turns to you and says, why do you start and seem to fear? What does that line mean?
3: Looking scared.
0: Do you see, Lul?
3: Yeah.
0: You got a stage direction from Banquo's speech. You've got to look pretty shocked. In fact, when do you think he would really look shocked?
9: I think he must look shocked when he says that he's going to be king, because that's like the most powerful thing he can be.
0: Anyway, why are you scared of being king? Now, Banquo, you're getting a little bit fed up, because it's like walking down the street with your friend. Someone comes up to you and says, Carlo, it's amazing, I've had this fantastic news about you. You're going to win £1 million, OK? You're going to on holiday in Ibiza, and you're going to get this huge, great, big four-wheel drive, which you can have for the rest of your life free. What do you think she might think, Chelsea?
6: What about me?
0: Exactly. You had all this great news about him. What about me, OK? Which is...
6: Hail.
9: I think it's quite good doing drama because most teachers, they think they make you do writing because they think it's going to prepare you for the test. But doing this like interactive work, I think helps you more. It makes it stick into your brain.
3: When you actually get to act it out, it's like your drama lesson combined with your English lesson, and it just makes it more fun.
2: You have to put yourself in the character's shoes, and when you're in the character's shoes, you have a better understanding.
3: I think it'd be just a bit more fairer if like we'd swapped to do different parts of the same scene.
6: Can we see the opposite?
0: Great, well done. To give the
9: favours and
0: the favours.
9: Which game will go on which one?
0: I'm going to set you off on a hunt to look for as many pairs of opposites or antitheses as you can find in that section of Macbeth we were looking at in the last lesson. So you do this in pairs, and I'm going to give you minutes to make a list. You can't expect these to jump out at you too easily. You've got to search.
9: Smaller and then the greater is bigger.
0: And you see how it draws attention to itself. It is there for you if you're looking.
9: Your faith is nor your hate.
3: Oh, here.
10: We're stuck.
11: You guys have been bad,
10: really?
11: Yeah.
10: Can I have one?
11: Yeah.
3: Not so happy being foul and yet much happier being fair.
6: You see, with the lesser and greater, it shows that...
4: lesser and greater than Macbeth. Yeah.
10: Where are you finding these?
6: In the book.
10: It says which grain will grow and which will not.
11: Lesser, greater, yet much happier and not so happy. Wild and withered.
12: They liked the pair work. Every time I set them off on pair work, I wonder why on earth I don't do it much more. It allows me to go around and to talk to individuals, which is very, very useful.
9: I prefer when you work in a group because you get much more opinions rather than just two people, because if you agree, it's not going to be that interesting.
3: When you work in a pair, there's only two people, and that means you have a chance to

0: listen to just both of you. But in a group, you don't always have your chance to be heard.
1: Chadney and Lee, do you want to start us off?
2: Lesser and greater.
3: Women and babes.
4: Lost and won.
1: Rama?
5: Which grain will grow and which will not?
1: What about you, Gemma?
6: To give thee, not pay thee.
1: Stacey?
7: Not so happy and yet much happier.
1: Good. Have a look at that list on the board. What do you think all those have in common? What's he trying to make you realise?
3: It's to show that there's two sides to Macbeth.
8: I think probably at the end of that little bit, though, I was questioning too much. They could do the research, but they couldn't really then make the leap about, well, why might he be using these opposites? And I think probably that was a moment for me just to say, you know, this is a play about uncertainty and confusion and good and evil.
1: To show that everything's not clear in life. Chelsea, can you take your cap off? What we've been trying to dig for is meaning, but there is another place that the meaning sits in. And that, strangely enough, is the punctuation. I'm going to ask you to read this as two groups. What I'm going to do is divide you down the middle. Denisa, you're over there. You're A. Shalimar, you lot are B. I want A to start. When you get to a punctuation mark, group B takes over. Okay?
9: Two truths are told as happy prologues.
8: Choral reading, I like it. It makes the point about punctuation better than any other way I can think of.
9: It's smothered in sunrise, and nothing is but what is not.
1: Very good. Now, you just showed me that the meaning lies in the punctuation. Here's the argument. He says, if ill, why hath it given me earnest of success? Elizabeth.
10: Saying, if this news that he's been told is so bad, then how come he has a good outcome?
1: Already. Good. Okay. Why do I yield to that suggestion whose horrid image doth unfix my hair and make my heart knock at my ribs against the use of nature? A huge, great, big, long sentence again. If people speak in great, big, long, long sentences, what sometimes might it mean? Yeah, would you
11: panicking.
1: Panicking. And if you're panicking, I just sort of went out and there was a blah, blah, blah, and it goes on and on and on until you can gather your senses. Has Macbeth ever, before this play began, thought about murdering the king? Yeah, Jade.
3: If someone tells you like that you're going to be queen, Miss, you wouldn't suddenly think of murdering someone. I think that's the idea's always been in his mind.
1: Because he thought of it so quickly.
3: Yeah.
1: Yeah. That is a very good point. Let's just read this speech, and you tell me if there's any more evidence. My dull brain was wrought with things forgotten. Elizabeth.
10: He's been thinking about being king.
1: You're definitely on the right track, Genevieve.
5: Now, because of the witches told him about this, it's all come back.
1: Yeah, it's all come back. Macbeth has got inside his head.
8: One of the things I'm trying to do the whole time with Macbeth is to arouse their curiosity. I showed them the speech where he says, my dull brain was wrought with things forgot. And I just wanted them to think, well, what might those things have been?
1: So this is a stage production of Macbeth. Okay, so we're just going to show you...
8: I wanted to use the Anthony Scher adaptation of Macbeth as a way of bringing out the modernity of the play.
3: He didn't seem like the Macbeth that you'd think would be a king.
4: It just brought it to life more. It was believable. You could actually just think it was real and just, you can imagine yourself being there.
10: It completely lost the person watching it, the army, and it was just too different from how I know the Shakespearean story.

0: children really do have something to sing about. It's due to the hard work, flair and positive thinking of their school and surrounding community. After an Ofsted inspection flagged up lack of space as a concern, Llanlivery Community Primary in Cornwall realised it must do something to improve conditions for its reception and key stage one pupils. Tried various ways to make the most of their existing space, but it didn't solve the problem. What they needed was a whole new classroom. Unfortunately, they weren't eligible for a building project grant from their education authority. But this didn't deter the head and chair of governors. In fact, given the challenge, the whole community pulled together to plan, fund and build a state-of-the-art classroom. This is the story of how it was done.
1: I'm Richard Mudge. I'm head teacher here at Llanlivery School. And Llanlivery is a small school with two classes. We have a Victorian building that was built in 1877. So we have one larger room and one rather small, damp classroom. However, as our numbers have grown, once we'd risen to 22 children, they were rather crammed in like sardines, and we had an additional 7 children due to enter the school, and so we had a problem.
2: As you can see, it was very difficult teaching conditions in this classroom. We were very cramped. I was a teaching assistant at the time and working with individual children, and moving around the classroom caused a lot of problems. Clambering over children, bumping into children, constantly asking them to move.
3: Well, I'm a chair of governors at the school, and but I actually started at the school as a pupil, and when I grew up and had children of my own, I became a parent governor. And as a governor, as a parent governor, I've always remembered problems about space within the Key Stage 1 classroom. It was flagged up eventually by the first Ofsted inspection, and we responded to that, if you like, criticism with some work to try and maximise the use of space within the school.
4: It's a mixed age class, so it's not just reception in there. We've got year one and year two. So being in such a small area meant that they had to work together most of the time.
2: OK, children, who can spell they? Jessie.
1: We decided, the governors and the staff and members of the parent group, that we needed to look at this and we needed to have better accommodation for the children.
3: We had the option to extend the building, the existing building or room, and either upwards or outwards, and both of those options were not feasible because the building is an old Victorian building. Made of granite, solid granite, so it wouldn't have been possible. We looked at the possibility then of putting a building somewhere in the grounds of the school, a new building, and we looked at the option of conventional buildings, of temporary buildings, portable buildings, and we also looked at this option of timber frame, a lightweight structure that could be built very quickly, and it's actually that was something I'd had some experience of, so that was really what we went for. The inspiration for the building, for me, came primarily from the children. I'd been asked to go up and do a session with the children, with the Key Stage 1 teacher, about buildings, and I took materials along. We looked at buildings and the importance of buildings not having high energy input and so on. I was amazed at how much those children knew. They're only 7-year-olds, less than 7, and they were so aware of global issues and pollution and so on, and it seemed important that we should practice what we preach.
1: Well, luckily it was the time when devolved capital funding was being allocated to all schools, so we had some money that we could use.
3: The funding for the project partly came through what they call matched funding, and this relied partly on monies raised through fundraising. We were able to contribute time and services, professional services, and the value services could be offset against the match funding bid. And we raised around £20,000 worth of either goods in kind, people offering discounts, or people doing work for nothing or for very low cost.
1: We also borrowed some money from the County Council, which was interest free, which was great. And we had a lot of hope, really.
0: So the school managed to raise a total of £85,000. But 10,000 of this was used for equipment and fittings, leaving actual building costs of 75,000. This would have been considerably more, perhaps up to £120,000, if they'd used conventional building techniques. Martin Penck had experience of timber frame buildings through working with his father, but they needed to recruit someone else, someone who had some professional architectural training and the necessary draftsman skills.
1: When we were discussing it as a governing body about, right, what we need is someone who knows something about architecture, and what a pity we don't have a governor or parent or a member of the community who does, I said, oh, well, I know someone who might be interested to come and talk to us. And that really is how the relationship with Nathan started.
5: I got involved with the project through the head teacher, Richard Mudge. He came up to me and said that there was a need for a new building or some new accommodation for the school, and requested if I would be interested in getting involved in designing this new project.
3: We kept the cost down by almost costing every decision we made about the building. We would try and run an estimate on how much material we'd need, how much it would be to put it in, you know, labour costs. And we kept a kind of a running total of that cost. It was wrong eventually, but it wasn't a bad guide. And it also disciplined you into thinking through every decision in terms of cost.
5: So do you think you want to get over this one then, Martin?
3: The building is too close to the old building, and because these areas of glass and timber... There wasn't a day that went by that I didn't start doubting that we were going to get through this and that it was going to happen. And we've got sleepless nights, and we used to just sit there until 2 o'clock sometimes working on the project. And we used to say, wouldn't it be great if this ever got built, sometimes not believing it ever would.
0: It took 11 months of mostly unpaid hard work, but at last they felt ready to submit the plans. Their plans were approved, permissions received,

0: and in February 2003, the building could actually begin. In order to keep the costs to a minimum, the whole community rallied round. Parents, friends and governors all lent a hand. Even the children were involved, keeping diaries of the work going on around them.
1: Then the huge digger that looked like a giant orange monster started to dig. When they all went together, the din was so horrible that we put our hands over our ears and hoped it would stop soon.
2: I helped in various ways, from helping to move timber for the frames, to painting ceilings and walls, to lifting turf to put on the roof, wheelbarrowing gravel, making cups of tea, cakes, anything.
0: A local builder and parent, Sean Bunny, won the tender to build the new classroom.
3: Sean had good experience from previous work of sustainable building and methods and materials. And it's interesting, actually, that if we'd gone down a conventional route with the building, we probably would have been looking at figures of £1,500 a square metre. As it was, we managed to build the building for £700 a square metre. And even Sean himself, since we've finished the building and even during the building, he was amazed how quickly it produced, how cost-effective it was.
0: It's taken nearly 4 years from identifying the need to creating the reality. The Victorian building links effortlessly to its new timber sister, and the children love it.
4: I like the new classroom because you can actually walk around without bumping into tables.
5: I like the cedar roof. It looks cool
6: because it's lighter and there's more windows.
7: You can have more games up because you can have them on the tables and on the floor.
8: The children really enjoyed the space in this classroom and having room to move and being able to get up out of their seats just to come and speak to either myself or another member of staff or another child and not having to keep the noise down. They also really enjoy the decking and during wet play times they can go out there. They don't have to be restricted to their own classroom all the time. They quite like having their own cloakroom. We had to share with the juniors before and they do enjoy having their own space, but I think they feel quite special.
9: I think for me one of the very strong aspects of having built this building is that we have used as much as possible a degree of sustainability. We've used local materials, we've used local people, we have considered natural materials that are not going to be damaging to the environment.
3: The original decision was to use a green roof and plant grass, and we had all kinds of discussions about this from a health and safety angle and maintenance angle. Very interesting governor's meetings where we were thinking about having goats grazing on the roof and guinea pigs, and then we were talking about the buzzards eating the guinea pigs. And so we kind of thought we'll go for something that needs less maintenance, and the product sedum is now widely used for roofs. Sedum is a small succulent, small plant, and it's very tolerant of varying conditions. So if it gets dry, it doesn't matter, it survives. If it gets wet, it drains okay.
0: The icing on the cake has been that this distinctive timber frame classroom has won the building equivalent of an Oscar. The land livery team won the Royal Institute of Chartered Surveyors 2004 Sustainability Award. But most importantly, the children who use it really feel at home there.
9: I think it's been wonderful for the governors and the staff and the community in a wider context because it's something that we've all done together and which everyone can feel proud of.
0: News of the award-winning classroom travelled far and wide. One thing just led to another.
9: We've had a great deal of praise. Visitors who come love to see it. And lots of people have gone away saying, oh, I'd like one of those at my school. This might solve my problems. Or, oh, I just want one anyway.
3: It then led to several inquiries as to whether I could do more of the same. I then spoke to my colleague, Nathan. I said, look, we've got a lot of work on potentially here. And so we decided to go it alone and set up a company.
0: Now that the hard work and building are over, just what were the most challenging aspects of going it alone?
3: The hardest thing, I think, is having the conviction, maintaining the conviction that you can do it. We didn't exactly have a great deal of support from the county. And for that, I don't think that was a criticism of them. I don't think they were very anxious themselves that we were spending money, and we were, the people that were spending the money and the people that were making the decisions had very little experience. So I can understand their anxiety, but at the same time, when they're wondering why you're doing it and ask you questions that you can't answer, it starts to rattle your own confidence. So that's probably the hardest element, is to try to retain that conviction that you can do it.
9: It was a risk. We did probably take a risk by even undertaking the project, but I think in schools we are being encouraged to take more and more risks. One of the problems is, though, is that we often ask to take risks that we feel we don't have the knowledge and we don't have the experience and understanding to make the right choices. I think by working with Martin Penck and with someone who was still training with regard to his architecture, we felt that their enthusiasm was there. We had trust in them as individuals, and we had belief that they would want to see the project through. And luckily those things came true.

0: Junior School in Barrow in Furness, Cumbria, an innovative approach to pupil research is underway. Just over a year ago, the school began to pilot an after-school researchers club, but what it's developed into has surprised everyone.
1: I was invited to a presentation by some secondary students who'd been carrying out a research project, and I was very impressed by the high level of the research skills and the information that they were able to provide in their final report, and thought, I wonder if it'd be possible to do this with primary age children. I contacted the Barrow Excellence Cluster to see whether there was any opportunity for children of our age to work with a researcher, and fortunately the opportunity came about to work with Katie Carr, and so we decided to initiate the research as an after-school activity for our children.
2: You've all had a read-through.
0: This pupil-led research project has been developed by the Barrow Excellence Cluster, which works in partnership with Lancaster University to fund Katie Carr, a full-time researcher to work with all the schools in the local area.
2: Tell me, what are you being asked to do?
3: For me, the aim of pupil-led research is about pupil voice, so it's a way to enable the children to feed into the decisions which are going on in their school, which affect their learning. And through doing research and having an evidence base for what they're recommending, it means their decisions can be taken a lot more seriously.
0: Today, the research club is starting a new project which involves them teaching skills they have developed through the club onto school council members.
1: The next stage of the work that we're doing is a whole new project which is teaching other children how to be researchers. Now, the idea of this challenge is that I would like the school council to be able to work with the senior managers in school and find out how we can refine the dining experience in school, and also how we can improve the menus further. So, your challenge is how to teach children who have nothing to do with research how to use a research tool. Okay, so the first thing I'd like you to do is to have a look at your challenge sheet, read it through, and you're going to feedback to me exactly what it is that this challenge is going to incorporate. Okay, so a couple of minutes just reading quietly to yourself. Now, who can give me some feedback? Liam?
4: We're going to teach the school council how to do a questionnaire.
1: Okay, so you're going to teach other children how to make a question.

0: anything else this challenge says, Robbie?
1: We've got until 3:15.
0: You have, okay. What do you have to have by 3:15? Robbie?
2: A model questionnaire.
0: A model questionnaire. Okay. So now you've got 25 minutes to plan how you're going to teach a group of 4 school council reps all about what a quality questionnaire is about, what it needs to include, and to give them the experience of making one with you to find out about how to improve our school meal experience in school. Okay? Off you go.
3: The research club begins its challenge by planning how they are going to deliver the lesson to the school council members.
4: How do you use the good and the bad one?
5: I'm going to put the bad one up first and then ask them what do you think's wrong with it. And then they're going to answer the questions and that, and we'll probably write it down. And then we'll put the good one up and see if they got it right, and then if they miss some stuff out, we'll teach them that.
4: That's fantastic. So you'll be checking their understanding during the session.
5: If they know anything about questionnaires.
4: Brilliant. Excellent. Does everyone think that's a good idea?
6: Yeah.
4: Do you think you should do that at the beginning of the session or at the end?
6: Beginning. Because once they've seen a questionnaire and they've seen like the mistakes that they can't make, then they know that the things they've got to look out for.
4: Brilliant. So has anyone got any other ideas on what they might have to include?
6: I think we should read this out first and give it to them as well. So give it to them and then we read it out.
4: Mm-hmm.
6: Then give them a questionnaire to fill out, the wrong one and the right one.
4: Mm-hmm.
6: Then they can decide what's wrong and what's right about it. And then what they want to put into the questionnaire, what details and what they
4: different
6: want to find out.
4: Different questions. Okay, so how do you think is going to be the best way to find out from the school council what questions they want to ask?
3: With the planning done, it's time for the researchers to deliver their lesson to the school council members. This group has decided that the best way to teach the council members how to make a questionnaire is to highlight what makes a bad one, so they can avoid these mistakes when making their own.
4: Okay, excellent.
7: Now, Mary and Katie got the bad one, and Heather and Holly got the good one, right? So, and Rory, what are the bad pointers on the questionnaire? So what makes it bad?
8: Well, didn't tell you, what to do, either tick the boxes or underline the what you think.
7: Right, so go and highlight that if you want.
4: Where would you put the instructions?
8: Up at the start, you put please, tick the box or underline the option you would choose.
7: What else?
8: Could put this is a questionnaire about recycling, please answer the following
7: question. Yeah, introduction, that's good. Right.
8: And then we also said you could put the question in red and then the answer in red and that one in blue, so you know which question for which answer for which question.
7: Right.
4: Yeah.
9: Well done. They hope to ask a sample of every single class in the school to complete this survey about what they like about lunchtime, how it could be improved. So all of the data from that can be brought back, and at a future lesson, the school council will learn how to analyse that data and write a report as a result.
3: What started out as an after-school club has been quickly introduced into the everyday curriculum. Take this Year 5 class for example. They are now using research and data to back up their arguments in this parliamentary-style debate.
10: Okay children, we've been recently talking about how we can research things and how we can use mathematical data and graphical representations of that data to help us in our research. So today we're going to have our parliamentary-style debate about a question that Harrison and Kyle came up with. I think you boys decided what it is you wanted to research. Do you want to let us know, Carl, what the question is that you wanted to research?
11: Does behaviour improvement improve behaviour in our school?
3: For this debate, the children surveyed the children in the school to find out what they actually think of the school's behaviour improvement plan.
12: What we are doing today is to see how behaviour improvement improves behaviour.
13: Bobby.
14: People don't like behaviour improvement because the teachers think that it makes them good pupils, but it doesn't, because it just makes them angry.

0: Thank you very much, Robbie.
1: Behaviour improvement does improve behaviour because children who go in behaviour improvement realise it's not a good place to be and start being a good pupil.
2: I think that we should stop behaviour improvement because some people are just getting angry and mad when they get in behaviour improvement.
3: Instead of just teaching the children about graphs and telling them how they should be speaking and listening, we're handing it over to them. We're saying, what would you like to debate? So they come back with a subject there. They're very interested in the behaviour improvement system we have in Victoria Juniors and whether or not it's effective. So then we just give them a little guiding hand as to how they could represent that and the evidence they could use to back up their arguments, and they take it away. I've noticed that the children have become a lot more independent. They've started to question things for themselves a lot more. In the past, they may have just sat in a lesson and waited for the teacher to tell them what to do and to an extent what to think. Now they're thinking for themselves. This is making lessons a lot more exciting and engaging.
4: Hi.
5: Yeah.
4: I'm just calling in to inquire whether a nutritionist will come into school.
6: Okay, thanks a lot for your help. Bye.
7: As any good researcher will know, interviewing is a fundamental part of the process. At Victoria Juniors, all the research club members are trained in interviewing techniques.
8: Miss Vernon has asked the research team to help the school to review its approach to healthy eating, and we are interviewing staff and pupils to find out whether the menus and dining experience in school could be improved.
9: With the interviewing, we've done quite a lot of interview training with them, so now they know how to interview teachers and other pupils. They know how to make people feel comfortable at the beginning of an interview. We've taught them how to write and ask open questions, and we've also helped them to understand how to try and get more information out of people who are perhaps a little nervous or haven't understood the question, so they can use prompts a lot and kind of ad lib as they go along.
8: Can you think of any other ways that children's dining experience in general could be improved?
10: Yeah, I think getting the children more involved with the food, and also I think once you know what's in a meal, you're more likely to try it. So if we were to, say, lay out ingredients to show you what actually is in the curry, at the end of the day you might think, oh, that sounds okay, yeah, I'll try that.
8: Do you think it's important for children to learn about healthy eating?
10: Yes, definitely. If we start them at this age learning about healthy eating, hopefully they'll grow up to be young, healthy adults.
9: And the food stages is about reporting back, so they take all of their key messages from their data analysis and put it together in a report, and then if there is the opportunity to then report back by standing up and doing a presentation about what they found out.
11: So you did some work yesterday looking at what a quality presentation would look like.
12: When we're preparing the children for presentations, it's important that they have an understanding of what will be involved in a quality presentation. So what kind of things would the audience want to see? What kind of things will keep them engaged?
7: To start off with, the children are asked to discuss what makes a quality presentation.
13: Eye contact.
6: Yeah, eye contact.
14: Be friendly to your audience.
15: They'll want us to stand up straight and keep our heads up.
16: Yeah, and like don't wave hello to your parents and stuff like that.
7: This is then fed back to the whole group to ensure everyone knows what a quality presentation looks like.
17: If you've got like not hard words, but like words that they won't understand, would you like try to explain them?
11: Well, that's a good idea, isn't it? Perhaps you might alter the words that you use.
12: We would then need to look at their actual presentation skills. So raising the quality of their voice for different audiences, an awareness of how they would need to speak to different audiences, needing to project their voices, needing to make eye contact with the audience. And a lot of these things we would try and draw out from discussion with the children, and then obviously put in any additional things that we feel are relevant.
3: And what do you like best about working at Victoria Junior School?
18: I think it's the thing that no 2 days are the same.
6: Why I like doing research is it's like you develop lots of skills and you'll be able to use them in later life.
13: Yeah, I didn't know what a questionnaire was or an interview, and then when we first learned about it I was like, I won't be able to do this by myself. But then I did the group by myself and did the topic by myself, and then I learned to do it.
6: I think it's like important for young people to do, because then it's just like a normal lesson to them. Like we think as like researchers, well, not a lesson, but like a club, but if we did it as a lesson, then they'd learn more about it.
19: I think I'm more confident at like reading aloud now, because like before I used to like mumble and everything, but now I'm confident at it.
15: I'd say to teachers and parents that say primary children couldn't do this is that don't underestimate children, what children can do.
12: I would have to laugh when people said that children at this age can't carry out research. They've proved that they can carry out research. They're carrying out research for government departments now, and hopefully that's impacting on the quality of education that our children will receive in this country. So they most definitely can do it.

0: Today, the Teaching Challenge features an icon of British popular music. His band Madness has enjoyed more than 20 chart hits. Muggs is returning to his old school, Quinton Kynaston in North London, for the first time in 30 years, to teach a songwriting class to GCSE music students. There to greet him are Head of Music Sue Coleman and the newly crowned Secondary Head Teacher of the Year, Joe Shooter.
1: And you.
2: Really proud to have you back.
1: Thank you very much.
2: This is Sue Coleman, who's our Head of Music, who we love and adore.
1: Excellent.
2: She's a lovely, lovely woman.
1: Brilliant.
2: And she's got a lovely group of students that you're going to be working with.
1: Fantastic.
2: But really good to have you here.
1: Well, yes, it's very strange.
2: And it's going to be very different. I think you'll find the whole school is very different.
1: It's very different. I want to talk to you about that.
2: Yeah.
1: Why is that?
2: Why is it?
1: What was the system called when I was here? Sort of everyone who got expelled from any other school in a 5-mile radius ended up here.
2: I think
1: it was fantastic. It was a fantastic headmaster, I've got to say, Mr. Mitchell.
2: A long time ago.
1: You know, very, very caring and
2: still the same. That ethos is still the same.
1: It's still
2: about kids first.
1: Yeah.
2: We're still a community school,
1: yeah,
2: which means that we still take lots and lots of children from lots and lots of places that have got very difficult circumstances.
1: Absolutely no problem with that. No, but in my time, it just seemed there was no one else in the school but people.
2: Oh no, it's not like that now. It's a very kind of balanced intake.
1: We
2: do manage a whole range of kids here.
1: But it was also there were no girls when it was the last year I was here when they introduced
2: boys,
1: girls. It was all boys.
2: That's very difficult,
1: was,
2: I think.
1: It was
2: creates a certain kind of ethos in
1: very much so.
2: No, girls add value.
1: Come on then, let's go.
2: Okay, I'm gonna leave you in Sue's capable hands, okay? At school, I was excluded a couple of times. I've never been very good at following the rules myself, so I know what it's like for the kids. I think it's great. I think it's great for the school that he wants to come back. I think it's great for the kids to have a sense of somebody famous having been here. And I think he'll find the school very different. It looks different. I think it will feel different. And that's nice for him. It's nice for him to see how things have progressed.
1: I can't remember this at all, this bit. No, I remember that, which is the connecting corridor, isn't it?
3: That's right.
1: Because that is where everything and all things happen. Because in my time, you had 10 minutes to get from that block to that block.
3: That's right.
1: And in that time, you lived or died. And that was the corridor of passage of rights.
3: Right.
1: Between boyhood and manhood. In my music classes at this school, we're being told that I had to play the double bass because I was big. That was the only sort of criteria. People were given instruments as to their size.
3: Okay.
1: And I'd only played it once, and then that next following Friday, I was in the school orchestra playing the double bass.
3: Exactly.
1: I'd love to have a recording of that performance.
3: And do you keep up playing the double bass?
1: No,
3: today?
1: I didn't, strangely enough. No.
0: Suggs will be making his teaching debut with the music class normally taken by Stephen Wiles. Before the lesson begins, an understandably jumpy Suggs seeks words of comfort from his teaching mentors.
3: So are you ready for today's lesson? Have you drawn up a lesson plan with your starter, your main activity, the plenary?
1: Well, what seemed like very gentle questions actually just now was I was hoping to get that plan from you. You haven't been forthcoming enough. But no, I've got no plan. No, I thought about it a bit last night. And you know, I'm as interested to find out from the kids what they are interested in terms of, you know, being able to relate it to my own past.

I am in teaching them something. I hope that just, well, if they even know who I am, would be a start, apart from the Man on a Fish Finger advert, which is what I'm currently famous for. they even know I've made any music. But, what I was going to start with, actually, was I wrote the song Baggy Trousers, which I don't know if you ever heard, and I wrote it about this school. And

0: adapt it rhythmically and rhymingly. After, but you know what I mean? So long as you first thing is to get as many ideas as you can about the subject down, rather than getting stuck with what rhymes with, you know, tambourine.
1: How long do you plan to spend on that?
0: What, in the class?
1: Yeah.
0: Hopefully the whole 40 minutes.
1: Okay.
2: On the lyrics.
0: Yes, exactly. Okay, but right. Then I do have a school report here, which is going to be my kind of fallback, almost which every page could be turned into a song of some tragedy. But then I thought, well, maybe we could do that. We could get kids to say what they love and hate, or even to think about this school themselves, and right, maybe start thinking about a list of what they would or wouldn't feel was important about being in this school. Maybe is an idea. I don't know how far we'll get with that.
1: Okay.
0: Maybe I'll write songs about you too. Uh-oh. Feel about you.
1: Stick with the kids. Stick with the kids.
0: Can I go home now?
3: As Sue and Stephen take up position next door to monitor the lesson, Suggs gathers his last-minute thoughts. The pupils are getting restless. The moment of teaching truth has arrived.
0: Good afternoon.
4: These are children. Please look after them carefully.
2: Yes. Fragile.
0: At first I was afraid. I was petrified. I'm not reading the Gloria Gaynor song. That's actually how I'm feeling. That's a very strange experience. For those of you who don't know who I am, my name is Suggs, and I have and still am in a band called Madness, which had a relative degree of success over the years. And I went to this school, and the first thing I've got to say is how much, particularly this department, has changed since I was here. You know, for me, it was quite a rough time being in this school. It was a different school, and firstly, there were no girls. And but obviously, you have to take your own behaviour into consideration, and that's one thing you learn in life, is to be responsible for the outcome of your own behaviour. So it's hard to separate those two things. You know, was I a naughty kid or was the school not very good? I should say somewhere in the middle. But a lot of
2: nice way of starting a lesson.
4: Yeah, it is.
2: Very personal.
0: An attitude that to be famous, you know.
4: I like it because he's just explaining who he is, what he's about, and for them to sort of get to know him, really.
0: But, you know, in my experience, and that's all I can talk about, you have to work very hard if you want to be successful, and especially in music. But, yeah, I mean, the other thing that that relates me to this school is one of the biggest hits I had was called Baggy Trousers. So I don't know if any of you heard that song back in 1924.
5: 1924.
0: And, you what? 1924. No, I'm joking, yeah. It's not quite 100 years ago, but nearly. But I wrote that song about this school, yeah, and again, that's to do with the sort of mixed feelings I had about it, and probably I was being a bit hard on the school when I wrote it, because you got that feeling.
4: I think it'd be good if he moves on. Something practical.
2: Something
4: worth involved in. We don't want it to turn into a career opportunities lecture.
2: No, and start with the objective of the lesson, what they're going to be doing today, and involve them.
0: So how long have you been studying music?
6: Well, we started in year seven. It was compulsory for us. And then I chose that as option year 10.
2: Should also change possibly the way he's seated. Stand up, raise his voice, say, right, we're going to be doing this today. Get the pace going.
0: And how many of you here write lyrics? Our drummer was the first person to start writing songs, and he came in with his song one day, and I thought, hold on, he's completely stupid. If he can do it, I can definitely do it. And really, it was as simple as that. So I was thinking maybe whether we could set about writing a song about this school today, because Baggy Trousers I wrote in 1979, and it's changed a lot, I'm sure, since then. I thought maybe we could just start with that idea, that you could just throw out things that you feel about this school, and just at random, and we can write them down, and then see if we can find some sort of structure out of that. We may or we may not. But we're going to write a hit record the next half an hour.
2: Good man, he knows what he's doing.
4: Yeah,
0: so, does someone just want to start? Would someone just... sorry, what's your...
7: Osama.
0: Osama.
7: Yeah.
0: Osama, if I was to say to you, Quinton Kinniston, what do you think you would...
7: It's a good school.
0: It's a good school?
7: Yeah, it's
0: there
7: a good
0: go.
7: School.
0: it's a good school.
4: You must tell him that Ofsted prefer outstanding.
2: Absolutely.
0: Yeah.
5: Mixed.
0: It's a mixed school.
3: The Brit lyricist finally gets into his stride, and the class are eager to offer up their reflections on the school that's as big a part of their lives as it has been for Suggs.
8: It's always packed.
9: Got like multi-talented people in it.
10: Pretty smelly toilet.
11: It's rubbish food.
0: Hold on, that's all good stuff. We've got a verse there.

0: You're off there sometimes. Not all the time, right?
1: For the year 11, says Mr. Tobin. That's who stands out for us.
0: Mr. Tobin stands up for us. Anything else? Yes, sorry.
2: The lift hasn't worked from when.
0: when I was here.
3: Probably. He's been. Whenever they give a positive answer, he's always very. He's always very positive as well.
4: Return.
3: But if it's negative, he just makes a little joke of it and moves on. So I suppose that's a nice thing.
4: Which is good.
0: Right then. Okay. I think we've got a good start there. So what we need now then is a chord sequence of some sort. So who fancies throwing themselves into the fire?
5: I'll have a go.
0: Excellent.
5: Yeah.
0: You play guitar, no?
5: Yeah.
0: Right, great. Well, there's a guitar here. So.
5: What sort of thing?
0: What sort of thing? It's a very good question. I should say the first sort of thing that comes into your mind sort of thing. So, we're trying to do an updated sort of baggy trousers. We don't want it to be like that, no, but I think maybe a bit up-tempo, something a little bit up-tempo.
5: Well, I've written a song quite recently, which is quite upbeat.
0: Yeah?
5: Yeah.
0: Do you already have some words?
5: It does, yeah.
0: Yeah, okay. Well, let's start with that. Let's have a listen to the chord sequence of that.
3: It's nice that it's them just playing.
4: Yeah, it's great that.
0: Okay, that's good. Yeah, that's good. That's great. That's good. I like that. Now, what I need is more space, basically, to be able to write. You know, some sort of structure to what.
6: Suddenly,
0: you know,
6: Stephen moves to avoid a technological crisis. Interactive whiteboard man reaches out to the blackboard and chalk generation.
0: Well, Stephen, thanks very much. I think I've got the hang of this now. You better go back and continue with your ruthless analysis of my performance.
3: Good luck.
0: Marks out of 10. Right then, so. Taking just very roughly what we've got on there, right, so the first thing, it's a good school. And it works. But not very well. Especially the lift. Right. Oh, look at that spelling, look at that spelling. Right, okay, so, just as a start, okay? You know, one of the crippling things about writing songs, you get too introverted and worried whether it's any good or not. You know what I mean? The best thing is just to go, like I say, write out a load of things you're interested in, then start writing something that's, you know, getting a form of rhythm, structure, and then obviously you go back and you go back and you refine it and you refine it. But anyway.
3: I feel as if he's doing all the thinking.
4: And all the working.
3: And he's leading and he's working.
4: Yeah.
0: And it works, but not very well, especially the lift. It's got special technology, sociology, psyche. Something that rhymes with it, with lift.
7: But that's not a gift.
0: But that's not a gift. Perfect. Let's have that tune again then. Good school, and it works.
3: Good, he's performing today.
4: That's lovely,
3: nice.
4: That's modelling. Good modelling.
3: Like that.

0: Because it's not a gift, because
1: it stinks.
0: Because it stinks. That'll do. Because it stinks.
2: Yeah.
3: Oh, Mia.
0: Great. So if you could stop off the gift, we'll have a cappella there.
4: Having nailed the lyrics, it's time for performance, and Suggs assembles the band of volunteers.
2: But we need to get somebody to write, do a reflection of this lesson, and write up a piece for the QK News, possibly. Yep.
4: But will it be a good review? This is probably the most intimate gig Suggs has played in quite some time.

0: There's a very old-fashioned idea that intelligence is somehow fixed, as if at the moment of conception you had some number 98 stamped onto your genes. This is absolute rubbish. The brain is very plastic, particularly with young people. You can see striking differences between students who have experienced good intellectual stimulation on the one hand and those who have not. By setting the brain challenges, the whole brain develops and it gets better at doing everything.
1: Professor Philip Adey led research into cognitive acceleration in the early 1980s. Rooted in the thinking of Piaget and the constructivists, cognitive acceleration is premised on the idea of a set of structured challenges which accelerate students' thinking. It was developed initially in the context of science teaching and was called CASE, Cognitive Acceleration in Science Education, although it has been used in a range of other subjects as well. At the Greycoat Hospital, a girls' school in London, the science department has run the CASE programme for Key Stage 3 pupils for 15 years.
2: The word skills and thinking skills is one of the broadest terms used in education. And I think as time goes by, students will see less of a difference between their whole Key Stage 3 education and CASE lessons, because hopefully all subjects are reducing their instruction mode of teaching, their transmission model, and their looking more at constructivism and saying students can take ownership for their learning, and they're just going to be much more confident learners the more we let them do that.
1: Initial studies in the 1980s demonstrated that CASE had a positive impact on attainment. Here we'll show you what cognitive acceleration in science education looks like in practice. CASE is a very structured approach based on a series of 30 discrete lessons taught over 2 years in year 7 and 8. Each lesson is designed to develop students' reasoning patterns through a scientific context. Today, Tom Xavier is teaching his year 7 group the fourth of 5 lessons about the control and exclusion of variables towards understanding fair testing.
3: Let's have a look at this image that I'm going to put on the board. Have a look at it. Have a look at it. Okay. What do you think? What words come into your head when you look at this image?
4: Fat and skinny.
3: Fat and skinny. Okay.
4: Big and small.
3: Big and small.
4: Unfair.
5: With each of the lessons that there are in the sequence, I've had some image that I will put up at the beginning of the lesson. And it's normally an image that I know will grab their attention. So it's a good way of grabbing them as soon as they come through the door. But also it's normally an image that I can come back to later on, after the challenge, after the discussions.
3: Now I've got some pipes here.
1: All CASE lessons follow a five-part structure known as the five pillars. The first pillar is concrete preparation, where pupils are made familiar with any equipment they'll be using and any terminology essential for understanding.
3: Now, could anybody suggest to me the variables that are shown within this group of pipes?
4: Could there be weight? Because like some could be like have more weight than others, because there's big ones and there's skinny ones, so then the smaller ones could be like a smaller weight than the bigger ones.
3: Okay, so what are the values going to be if we were going to have weight as a variable then, yes?
6: Light and heavy.
5: The first part of the lesson was what we'd call concrete preparation, and the reason why it's so important to have that there is so that later on in the lesson we start to discuss the challenge or the concept that we're looking at. We're all used to the terminology, the words that we can use, and it just means that it's inclusive.
3: Okay, now to the challenge. So the challenge, as you can see on the board, is which input variable, so they're the variables that we've been talking about so far, has the greatest effect on the note that the pipe actually makes. So the note that I'm listening for is this one. Now, I don't think I'm going to win the awards, certainly from the music teachers, but could you hear a difference there in the note that I was making from those two different pipes?
4: Yeah.
3: Absolutely. Okay. So, do we understand the challenge that I'm setting you this morning?
7: Yes.
3: Excellent. Do you think you're up to it?
7: Yes.
3: Good, that's what I'd like to hear.
2: The point that we try to get across to the students and to the staff is the lesson objective is have the students experienced challenge, not have they solved the challenge, because ultimately it is a developmental process. You can't, the minute you think, well, they've all got to have got it by the end of the lesson, you're going to be instructing them.
6: So I think it'd be nice if we got a small one of one material, a medium size of a different one, yeah, and then maybe a tall one of,
7: yeah, to see if it's the size or if, yeah, it's the material.
6: Yeah, that one.
5: So the next stage is going to be the social constructivism part of the lesson. And it's just really getting the children themselves to start discussing, that's the social element of it, I guess, and then starting to hopefully construct a solution to the problem or the challenge that I've posed to them.
7: They kind of sound the same, but that was a little bit higher, didn't it?
6: This one, you can hear it louder because it's wider.
2: Social construction is primarily based on Vygotsky's work in terms of the zone of proximal development. A student's here, that's where they actually are, but they have the potential to get hit to this level. And what you're trying to do is, obviously they've all got those different levels, but there'll be overlaps there.
5: You need people around you that think differently to you, but not too much, because otherwise you... Well, that'll actually just get into an argument.
8: The highest pitched is the one that's thinnest and longest.
9: Yeah.
8: Like, this one's short.
9: What about this one?
5: So by actually having groups where there is a small amount of difference, but not that large extreme amount, you find that even though they might be coming at the problem from a slightly different perspective and might be describing in slightly different ways, because they're doing that, it doesn't actually halt the discussion, it actually promotes it, it actually enables the group as a whole.
3: Okay, and why have you decided on those two?
8: They're exact opposites.
3: Right.
8: This one's tall.
3: Yes.
8: And this one's short. And this one's thin. And this one's...
3: How can we tell whether it's the shortness or the fatness, your words, not mine, that make the note quite low?
9: Should we test the same size but slightly thinner?
2: What a teacher needs to do with social construction is just keep asking those questions where they're beginning to construct it, but they possibly have, they're missing out a valuable link within it. Some people don't like the word facilitate, but it is absolutely key to the case methodology. You are facilitating, you're not instructing.
9: We picked these two. They're different materials, but they're the same height.
3: Okay, can somebody help them out? Because they've got a good idea. They want to look at one variable. So can anybody improve on this? How could we improve on the pair that we're choosing?
9: We could use this one because it's the same material as this one. So you would just be looking at the how wide it is.
3: What hint would you give to the rest of the class in order that we can try and solve this problem by just looking at one or two more pairs?
9: Make sure that you're only ever comparing one factor.
2: One of the major things we're trying to do when we say accelerate cognitively students, we're trying to take them from one of Piaget's descriptors, which is a concrete level thinker. The easiest way of describing that is they can deal with two variables at the same time, whereas a formal operational thinker can deal with three variables.
9: This one, because they're both made of the same material and they're same size, but one of them's thinner.
2: So students will naturally mature and some will reach that, but what we're trying to do is accelerate it, so make it happen in a quicker time. That's the aim, and it's a very good time to do it. The beginning of secondary school is an excellent time to try and bring about that challenge, and I think most definitely the students welcome that challenge.
3: Hopefully you have got a solution for me. Before giving me the answer, can you first of all tell me a pair that didn't really help very much and why, actually, looking back now, it wasn't a great choice? Okay, hold them up so we can all see. Okay, and why, looking back, was that not a good choice?
6: It wasn't a good choice because we had too many variables at the same time, because they were different sizes and different widths and different materials as well.
5: Metacognition.

0: After lesson, what you want them to do is you want them to take a step back and think, well, hold on a minute, how did I actually get here? What did I actually do in order to be able to say this or that, or to be able to say with a certain amount of certainty that this is the case? Okay, anybody want to make a comment about the choice of tubes there? Yes, Sarah?
1: They've both got two different variables. They're both different widths and they're both different materials, so you're testing two variables.
0: What we've been doing and what you have actually come to, what you've realised in this looking at this problem, is that we need to keep one thing the same. When we do that in science, we call that carrying out a fair test, and we need to something that we'll come back to time and time and time again.
2: The five pillars of a case lesson are often seen as the five parts to the lesson. For a more advanced practitioner, you start to learn that you're doing all five probably all the time.
0: Now, that's the picture that I put on the board right at the very start. Why do you think that was quite a good picture to start off with?
3: We've been looking at all the different variables, and you could kind of do the variables of this picture as well.
0: The bridging stage of the lesson, what you're doing is you're saying, hold on a minute, these skills are universal. It might be another lesson, it might be at home, it might be on the bus tonight, but actually these skills can be time and time and time again, and they're not to be just left in the science lab, they're to be taken with you and used.
4: We were talking about how we could only have one variable, so that's like got at least two variables there, if not like three. And so I think also that we named it a really good title, because if you have more than one variable, it's really unfair.
0: Thank you very, very much. A lot of hard work, I'm exhausted, I don't know about you, just thinking, listening to your ideas.
2: It's a journey of not just constructivism for the students, it's constructivism for the teachers. We have to now construct new ways of thinking about teaching and learning.
5: Really great lesson. Metacognition.
0: Yes.
5: How do you think you've moved on with students in terms of your questioning and encouraging that?
0: Well, again, I've been trying to do it throughout the lesson, so wherever there was an opportunity. When I did notice quite a big impact on my other lessons, just the question and answering, the fact that I wasn't leading them as much.
5: Right at the end, fair test. I saw that as the only little bit where you instructed. You just then told them what a fair test was.
0: Yeah.
5: You can always say, so they weren't with you.
0: Yeah.
5: I'm just wondering what a fair test is and how you relate that to variables. Do you think, and you can always make it a question. Looking at case lessons, and we want to hear, you know, students' opinions.
6: Case lessons, it gets you thinking a lot more, because in normal lessons, like, you're just sitting there listening to the teacher, and it's kind of, you don't, like, feel like you're interacting with it. So at the end of the day, sometimes you don't really get it.
7: Like, it helps me more because it gives us a chance to all share our ideas together, and it's nice to know what other people think as well.
8: Sometimes you go home and just think about it, and you try to find out more, whether it's the internet or books.
9: You chat with your friends about it, and you might go to the library, you might have a look around or ask like some of your other science teachers.
2: The best learning and development happens when we recognise we don't know something, but we want to know about it, we want to sort it out. That's not what's happening primarily in other lessons. That's what's going to always make case different, because that's what we're trying to do. We are trying to challenge in quite a profound way.
10: We keep getting good results from it. And although you appear to be losing time to doing these odd thinking lessons rather than teaching the curriculum, in fact, you gain time because the students are thinking better and they're learning everything more efficiently.

Hello and welcome to Action Teacher Video. Video is a powerful tool that teachers are using to reflect on their own practice and to communicate new ideas. In this series, we feature videos produced by teachers themselves and discuss the contents and implications here in the studio. In this program, we'll be looking at an innovative approach to teaching physics in Bungay High School, captured on camera by

0: teacher Mark Lawrenson and called Introducing Interactive Voting System. I'm delighted to be joined in the studio by Mark Lawrenson. Hi Mark,
1: Hi.
0: Welcome to the programme. Joining Mark is another teacher with some similar experiences and concerns from Charles Edward Brooks School, Michelle Grant. Hi Michelle.
2: Hello.
0: I'm also delighted to introduce consultant and contributor to Teachers TV, Adrian Jones. Hello.
3: Hello.
0: Firstly, Mark, I wonder if you could give me a bit of background to the project.
1: Well, we were fortunate enough to be funded by the Rolls-Royce Science Prize. For a number of years, we'd looked at trying to improve the performance of students in physics. And with the development of the new technology, we were able to buy a wireless voting system that allows students to input data for answers and feedback instantaneously. Whilst we're very lucky in teaching a subject such as science, which lends itself to a range of multiple intelligence activities, one of the main issues that faces us is assessment. Still, the vast majority of how we assess students' achievement is based on paper activities. If we're going to engage the students, if we're going to target various levels of ability, then we need to explore wider ranges of assessment methods that not only challenge the students, but also extend them. Do you find that many of your classes have difficulty engaging with the subject? That the methods that you use don't reach out to all the students, they're missing interactivity, that actually sometimes they appear bored and unfocused? What you need is one of these, an interactive voting system. Let me introduce the two basic components of all the software you'll be using. The system that we have here allows us to generate the questions. What we've been able to do is to map on exam-style questions with a multiple-choice answer. We're able to put on a time limit, and secondly, we can actually give it a point score that relates to the difficulty of the question. The second section, which is just as important, is being able to link student results and their performance. What we're able to do in this case, for every student, we have not only a register, but a running total of their performance in every single lesson. The biggest change we found was to our lesson preparation and our classroom management. Firstly, you need to prepare the students for using this regularly. Secondly, you need to change the structure of your lesson in order to make the most of the equipment.
4: There's a table which they have the names on, and the person with the highest score is at the top and the person with the lowest is at the bottom.
5: Do you like that? Is it competitive? You know, do you look forward to that?
6: It'd be embarrassing if you're at the bottom.
5: So there's a sort of a drive and a motivation to get up the top.
4: Yeah, you want to be as close to the top.
1: To make sure the students become really comfortable with using the equipment, we use it every lesson. That way students not only were able to turn the equipment on and access the software quickly, but also that they were able to fault find, and if there were issues such as battery loss, then we could replace handsets quickly.
6: What does H2I stand for?
5: Yeah.
4: And then there's like a list of four answers, A, B, C and D, and then you type in whichever one you think's right.
1: In order to maximise effectiveness and time, we introduce this from the start of the lesson. Base the starter act around it. This means when students are in, getting ready, they're logging on. They're getting the system set up, they're fault finding, and in those first few minutes, actually, they're making sure the system's ready to work the entire lesson. One spin-off, actually, that we found was in order to make sure each handset was available to all students, we used a PIN number. Great tip. Use their exam number as their personal entry code.
7: Different because you're not answering it out loud and it doesn't matter if you get it wrong.
1: When everyone's logged on, then use it for a starter activity. Five questions will do it, either recapping previous work or using it as an opinion-based system to give students impressions of the topic you're just about to cover.
7: We find it like funner and easier because there's like less writing involved and it's like more learning because you're having fun.
8: You have it easy in your hand.

0: You then have two approaches to the rest of the lesson. One is to use continual assessment. Now that has some benefit in the sense that you're continually assessing students' work or getting them to input their ideas, their opinions, or if they've changed their minds. There are two issues with that, however. Firstly, on a basic note, quite frankly, the batteries run down quickly if you run them continuously for maybe 5 hours during a day. Secondly, and more important in terms of lesson structure, is by having the lessons being continually assessed, what tends to happen is the lesson becomes bitty. A 10-minute activity, a vote, a check, a return to another activity, and if you're not careful, you lose structure and pace. Our preferred system was not only to use the voting system as a starter, but actually as a plenary. Where you see students start the lesson, where they're coming from, teach the lesson, focus on the learning objectives, and then recap at the end, then you really do see students making progress. And by displaying the information, students also get a feeling of progression that's been made in that lesson.
1: A wonderful innovation there. I wish I'd had it when I was at school. But how did you introduce it into your classes?
0: We decided really that we had to put it in as quickly as possible. Make sure that it was introduced as many classes, that we trialled it, we found the pitfalls, not be afraid of failure, and actually it was very important that all the classes got to see the equipment, so it made everyone feel as though they had an input, and it allowed staff a lot of practice in having some success, having some failures, but more importantly actually learning how to use the system as effectively as possible.
2: Mark, you've been experimenting with this system for a while now. What have been the outcomes so far?
0: The initial outcome that we measured was one that we had expected. Although it was a gut reaction, we have seen great improvement in performance for less able and middle ability students.
2: And does this really increase motivation in students?
0: Definitely. And it seems to affect different groups in different ways. There are those students, particularly boys, who are very kinesthetic learners. The ability to have a handset, to put in the information regularly, to have something they can work with, that gets them to really focus. Also, particularly with boys again, their competitive nature comes out. However, I wouldn't say it's just a boy-friendly system. One of the big advantages that we found is many students who are more worried about putting their hand up and maybe getting a question wrong, it's given them a voice of their own. So rather than contributing maybe once in a lesson, they're effectively putting their hands up 24, 30 times a lesson. And that really has helped students who perhaps sometimes wouldn't be taking part in the lesson.
3: There's a table which they have the names on, and the person with the highest score is at the top and the person with the lowest is at the bottom.
4: Do you like that? Is it competitive? You know, do you look forward to that?
5: Be embarrassing if you're at the bottom.
4: So there's a sort of a drive and a motivation to get up the top.
3: Yeah, you want to be as close to the top.
1: Well, Adrienne, the girls certainly seem keen on setting targets. What do you think?
2: The motivation you were talking about certainly seemed to emerge there. But there's a concern, from me anyway, about multiple choice questions. Are they not limiting?
0: They can be at times. I think one of the things that we've developed as we've been working through the project is actually our questioning techniques, even using something as simple as multiple choice, has really come on. Whereas before they were simply factual recall, as we've gone on, we've been able to develop a questioning style that asks students to give their opinions or have answers that are very close together, where in fact they need to make a very clever and very complex judgment between the answers.
2: Michelle, Mark's talking about a sort of technological resource. How important do you think that is in teaching?
6: Well, I think what you see there is how much it enhances teaching and learning. And it's something that I've been interested in my school with. We're doing an energy project and the students are getting used to handling the technology. They're wearing accelerometers for the week. It just seems like a great focusing technique for the students.
1: Michelle, maybe you can tell us a bit about how your pupils' attitudes changed.
6: Well, they knew that they were having a big input into what was happening in school, and this important research that they were taking part in is a pilot scheme, so they knew that they were they were at the forefront of this information. They're taking responsibility for wearing the accelerometers. They were filling in diaries, making sure they were detailed enough for the researchers to read them properly and use the data for some good.
3: It's different because you're not answering it out loud, and it doesn't matter if you get it wrong.
5: We find it like funner and easier because it's like less writing involved, and it's like more learning because you're having fun.
7: You have it easy in your hand.
1: Michelle, the girls liked to be anonymous. Does this surprise you?
6: Definitely not. And it's very hard as teachers because you have to make sure that you do get those answers out of the quieter students. So I think this is a really great way to make sure that they don't go unnoticed, and that you are tracking their progress in the lesson as much as those that have all the energy and all the right answers and the confidence to speak out.
2: Mark, if you were going to generalise about the outcomes of the voting system that you've been using, what would you say?
0: I would say within our own project we had an enormous impact. We saw some groups, their performance rose on average by one entire GCSE grade. We also found classes even more motivated. There was a buzz around not only the students but their friends. Other groups who didn't use the system kept pestering staff wanting to do it. We found we were able to monitor student progress. Parents really appreciated the feedback, and the students felt really that they were involved in cutting-edge science.
1: This is pretty impressive, Michelle. Do you think it could be used in your school and also in other subject areas?
6: I think it's really adaptable to any subject, and I'm a dance specialist, and I can even think of ways now as to how I could implement that. Within the GCSE course there is a real theoretical aspect where they have to learn its dancer in action, kind of biology, so that's the area that my students particularly struggle with, so something like this would really aid those kinds of students.
2: There's a lot of enthusiasm around it, but how are you going to take it further?
0: Well, certainly we've got a huge opportunity at the moment with the new GCSE curricula being introduced this year. With aspects such as how science works and the development of scientific literacy, we're actually able to integrate it right into the scheme of work from the beginning, so it becomes an integral part of the course. We'd certainly like to experiment more with open-ended questioning. Again, as you alluded to earlier, some of the multiple choice questions, they're very closed. And I think over time we'll develop our skills with that. And certainly what we're now aiming to do is work with the biology and chemistry departments and departments right around the school. But I think the future is looking very rosy indeed.
1: I think the future is terribly exciting, but unfortunately we have to end it there. You can of course find out more from our website at teachers.tv. It only remains for me to say thank you to our teacher producer Mark Lawrenson and guest Michelle Grant, and thanks to Adrian Jones. Please join us again on Action Teacher Video, and in the meantime from me, Xanthi Steen, goodbye.

0: Hello and welcome to Action Teacher Video. Video is a powerful tool that teachers are using to reflect on their own practice. And in this series, we feature videos produced in schools and discuss the contents and implications here in the studio. In this program, we'll be talking about a new approach to cross-curricular work in art and science in Thomas Tallis School. And we'll be looking at their video called Teacher Exchange. I'm delighted to be joined in the studio by three teachers who've been involved in this project: Laura Harris, Alex Gibbons, and Kate Callaghan. Hello and welcome to the programme.
1: Hello. Hi.
0: Also with me is education consultant Adrian Jones. Hello and thanks for joining us. Firstly, I wonder, Kate, if you could tell me a bit about the background to your project.
2: Yeah, Alex, Laura and I were invited to the Creative Lab down at Churchfields Primary School in Plumstead. Our school was getting a new build and we were going to get ideas. We then saw Helen Storey, an artist and designer, saw her work and noticed she'd worked with her sister, who's a developmental biologist. We then started discussing the ideas between art and science, and partly as a joke said, oh, wouldn't it be fun if we just decided to swap teaching? What if I taught science and Alex and Laura taught art? Very much lightheartedly, and then it kind of became a little bit more serious, and Helen got onto the idea as well and thought, well, maybe we could do something with that. And that's really how it started, and Creative Partnership got involved and we started thinking about how we could do it practically in school.
3: I'm going to be doing about how the different colours add up to being white and how the white light splits up into the other colours, so the spectrum. And I was thinking that would probably be a good starting place for you.
2: Science.
3: Ooh.
2: Man. So the colour thing is cool, but I don't really know what.
3: See, do
2: I don't
3: you
2: really
3: need,
2: know what.
3: Would you need us the, to teach you,
2: you
3: the science
2: yeah,
3: behind it
2: you
3: first?
2: You do, yeah, definitely.
3: Yeah, okay.
2: Last time I did this was when I was their age.
3: Yeah.
2: I don't know that I feel really that confident in actually understanding what I'm delivering.
3: But what if we taught you it beforehand?
2: Yeah, then, yeah, I guess that's okay. That's fine.
4: Within the sort of happy confusion of what's being taught and what room they're in, I think that's where the newness is going to come out. And who knows what that is, but it's that collision. And whether it's not just you as teachers, like, have you got, which is enormous in itself, have you got the confidence to stand up and teach science, but it's how much of your own medium can you bring with you into that other discipline, and what happens when you do?
5: What I would like you to do, please, ladies and gentlemen, is just tuck your stools under and come a little bit closer around the board area. You have to move, Right, can anyone see any particular colours?
6: Green.
7: Purple.
5: Right, can you move yourself so that
8: blue.
5: You
8: can... Blue.
5: Is it blue?
8: Yeah.
7: Green.
8: Blue.
5: Purple.
9: Oh, no, silver.
5: Silver. Yeah, there's a lot of grey. What are these? We've got green, we've got purple, we've got red, we've got blue. Some of these colours make up what? What are these colours from?
10: Rainbow.
5: Right, different colours of the rainbow, exactly. So you've told me that this board is white, yeah? I want you to look at these eye lenses and I want to see if you can see any different colours within this board. So you're going to look at the eye lens, better at the angle, and then see if you can actually see. Well, you need to tell me what you see. I want you to actually look. I'm not going to give it away yet. Fine. As I say, you need to actually see on the white and hold it at a slight angle.
11: Oh, I can see green, red and blue.
5: Green, red and blue? Get more into it on the brush.
12: It was interesting.
13: It was much better. Because it's fun.
14: It was the best lesson ever because we got to colour.
13: Yeah, normal science lessons are boring.
14: Yeah.
13: But this one was really fun. Yeah, I learned that all the colours in a rainbow make white together.
14: It's a fun way to learn.
2: So in the art thing, what do you think's the best thing for us to do? The mould or pollen or both? Mould in a way would be cool in that we've got hundreds of limes and lemons with mould all over them, and they've been actually drawing some of them with mould on and actually looking how all the segments like shrink and dry up and all that kind of stuff.
3: Start by showing them, without telling them what they are, start by showing them the pollen cells on a big thing like this, all laminated and all pretty.
2: Yeah.
3: And getting them doing a guessing game about what it is, maybe.
2: Yeah.
1: Can
2: but
1: we
2: it's
1: make
2: just not...
1: pollen?
2: You could make pollen.
1: Like a 3D thing.
2: Yeah, could do.
1: Would that be...
3: Could we just get a load of stuff... Done.
4: Yeah.
3: And then empty it all onto the floor and get them to make it.
4: Yeah.
3: This is what you're allowed to use. Make us some pollen.
6: Yeah. We're going for a cup of tea.
3: Right, the first thing that I want to do is draw your attention to what's on this screen. Can I have a few hands up and a few guesses as to what you can see?
6: They look like leaves.
3: They look like leaves. That's interesting. I want some guesses as to what it is. Not about what it looks like, but let's just think about what it could be. Use your imagination. Think about what you're seeing.
7: Hello. Is it a phone? Is it inside of a lime or something?
3: It is! Fantastic! Well done, you got there. Now we're going to be using that to make pictures today.
5: You might all be wondering what this soft, gooey stuff in front of you is. Okay. When you finish doing your line drawing, I want you to make a pollen grain using the Play-Doh. What is pollen? Does anyone know what pollen is?
3: It is really good. You've got all the other little holes in there.
8: Yeah, cause so you can stick to the bees or flies more. That it don't fall off when

0: think that now, you like, say if you're doing science year, you don't have to just do science. You can, like Helen was saying earlier, you can go out of the box, you can think out, you can create, like, you can mix it with a lot of other things.
1: This is an art lesson, so we sort of got to do art and science, and that's what was good about this lesson.
2: I like it because it's fun and learning at the same time.
3: Did you learn more? Yeah, because other teachers explain things in different ways. So, yeah.
4: Alex, it seems there's a lot of negotiating and organising in that project. Did it take a long time to plan?
5: It took us a good few weeks to plan. The way that we planned it was that Kate would teach the lesson that I was going to be teaching anyway with that class, and so we planned that around that part of the curriculum. We did the same with where Kate was with her class, and so we taught more or less the subject and topic that Kate would have been doing.
6: Laura, in terms of starting points, what was your level of self-confidence?
7: I was really nervous. In the whole film you see before we go in and teach our lessons, and it was a whole new experience, because normally when I'm teaching a science lesson, I'm incredibly confident about my subject knowledge. I know my classroom, I know the kids, I have them in a seating plan. And so going to a new environment and then teaching something that I myself am not that confident with made me feel like being back, being a student again. So it took a lot of time working with Kate, practicing what we were going to do, and a lot of sort of working together as a team so that we all felt confident to go in there.
6: Had you had preconceptions of what an art teacher is like?
7: Yeah, completely. And sort of just I always thought more of it as being, like, so the skills that an art teacher would have to have, being a good artist, rather than thinking about it as being good at teaching the art, which is actually something different. So very similar to teaching science in a way, but I'd never thought of it in that way. So to be a good science teacher, you're not necessarily the best scientist in the world. It's a different skill. I think we all had preconceptions about what each other did in the classroom beforehand.
8: Yeah. So the colour thing is cool, but I don't really know what.
9: So
8: I don't really know what.
9: Would you need us to teach you the science behind it first?
8: You do, yeah, definitely.
9: Yeah, okay.
8: Last time I did this was when I was their age.
9: Yeah.
8: I don't know that I feel really that confident in actually understanding what I'm delivering.
9: But what if we taught you it beforehand?
8: Yeah, then, yeah, I guess that's okay. That's fine.
10: Kate, I don't blame you for being slightly apprehensive about taking on a science lesson. Do you think, as an art teacher, other art teachers also would feel this?
11: Yes, I'm sure, definitely. I think people get kind of pigeonholed into certain subjects, and they like to stay within their comfort zones. And if they're asked to do something without outside of that kind of area, it becomes something that you're not as confident in. I think one positive thing of this is that science teachers have maybe thought, or other teachers have thought, maybe this is something I could do. I don't have to stay within my area. I may be a science teacher, but I'm actually quite a good art teacher, I'm actually quite competent in drama, I'm actually good at other things, maybe I could branch out.
6: So Laura, you teach science and then you taught art. What about your levels of confidence once you've done that?
7: Generally my teaching has become a lot more creative since taking that risk, because I think that's what it was we did, was sort of took a risk, and I now feel much more confident about introducing creative projects to my teaching sort of on an everyday level. I then had the confidence to go back to something I was really interested in when I was at school myself, and felt actually I'm not just a science teacher, just because that's the sort of the route I went, I shouldn't forget all of the other skills that I have as a person.
2: I like it because it's fun and learning at the same time.
3: Did you learn more?
1: Yeah, because other teachers explain things in different ways. So, yeah.
6: What have you learnt in relation to your own professional development?
12: It was a real eye-opener for us. Some of our weakest students in

0: science blossomed in the art lesson. Kids that normally are more in the background in a science lesson, don't necessarily answer questions, put their hands up, were the kids that produced the most amazing pieces of artwork and were really, really skilled. That was a big learning curve for us, seeing them in a completely different way and noticing that they have skills in other subjects and hoping to bring that into our lessons so that we can develop them in science using their other skills.
1: What about using video? How do you think you could use that in the future?
0: It's quite painful, actually, to be honest, but you do learn so much. I've been involved in peer coaching as well, and we use video for that, so you see yourself teaching, and it is really, really frightening and horrible when you see yourself on video for the first time. But you get to see how you can improve your teaching. Also, classroom management, you've only got one pair of eyes. The video sees it all. And so you can see where the blind spots are, if you like, in your classroom, for instance. There's so many ways that you can improve your teaching just using video.
1: I think that's a very interesting point to end. And thank you so much for your insights. Very interesting. You can, of course, find out more from our website at teachers.tv. It only remains for me to say thank you to our guests, Alex Gibbons, Laura Harris, and Kate Callaghan. And thanks also to Adrian Jones. Please join us again on Action Teacher Video. And in the meantime, from me, Xanthi Steen, goodbye.

0: Singing in schools, after suffering a period of relative decline, is finally back on the agenda with a vengeance. My name is Howard Goodall. I'm a composer and a broadcaster, but some of you may also have read about my being appointed by the government to head up a new initiative to get many more young people singing in schools again. Not just for a hand-picked few, 20 minutes a week, but for all the children and their staff. The government wants to encourage singing to become a normal and integrated part of the school culture.
1: I'm really now guiding them quite specifically to giving me a lesson plan for next time, making sure that the activities they've chosen very, very carefully to demonstrate to me that they have an understanding of why we're doing this and why we're singing the songs and what's in it for the kids. Both the group, in terms of curriculum learning, and the individual in terms of their own personal development.
2: Halfway through the 10-week trial period, and opinions about the Voices Foundation are varied.
3: There are a couple of children in my class who've been particularly affected in a good way. They're children who tend to be quite shy, and they tend to be quite reluctant to put themselves forward to do something in front of a large group of children. And they seem to have grown in confidence. They certainly are smiling a lot more, and they're really enjoying the sessions.
4: For me, one of the most useful things was Susie talking about angel voices, which really was about the pitch. Which for me was important because I'm quite low. But I love the way the children responded to that idea of actually becoming a singing voice. And that's what we've taken on from there.
2: So while some of the teachers are seeing the benefits very quickly, others still have reservations.
5: I think, to be honest, when the programme first started, I did honestly think, here's another sort of flash in the pan, let's put a plaster over the whole situation and try and find a quick fix way of doing something that we know we should be doing but don't have time for. And I still think that there isn't that much time in the school day, unfortunately, to fit in a lot of these brilliant ideas and these brilliant schemes. Though I will say for this thing, I did use the book and I did try to use the CD, and it's worked. The kids really enjoyed a song I did with them. Now, I don't think I did it 100% the way Susie might have done. I did use some of the tactics that she used, and the children really enjoyed it. So it does show that the children really enjoy singing, but that's kind of something we already knew anyways. It's just whether that we can fit that into our bazillion of other things we have to do with them.
6: Any attempt to justify the two with the teachers here? Do you think you might spend some time with the teachers doing that?
7: Yeah, I think so. It's not something that we've addressed yet, actually.
6: Yes.
2: At the end of every Voices programme, there is always a singing day. Susie believes it forces the teachers to focus on their development. She's in school today to discuss plans with Year 6 teacher and school music coordinator Abby Thorpe.
8: I'm there doing it regularly.
6: Okay, so one of the big things we've got to address today is the singing day, which everyone's going to be absolutely terrified about. But in fact, it's a very, very important and valuable form of insight for the teachers. So basically, in singing day, every teacher is going to be demonstrating a little bit of the skills that they have acquired and the class have acquired in a sort of curriculum context. So, and the whole of the school is going to be watching. Singing Day is a really big deal for all the teachers. It normally takes place after a year, but here we've got it after 10 weeks. So the teacher's going to be very nervous. The children will love it and the whole school will benefit from it enormously. But the teachers will be extra specially worried, particularly if they haven't been doing this regularly up till now.
8: The key thing is your choice of songs and why you've chosen those songs.
2: Susie wastes no time moving on to the final phase of the 10-week programme at the next inset.

0: day.
1: I would suggest each class has about 7 minutes, so I would say about 3 songs. And if you could cover in those, I mean, you may choose to demonstrate the children's ability to control pulse, to control rhythm, to differentiate between pulse and rhythm, working in groups, a lot of individual singing, call and response games. Individual singing is an incredibly good way to get children matching pitch.
0: As we're having the singing day after just 10 weeks, we're having to really speed up the learning process for the teachers. So now we have the pitch language, we have the rhythm language, which is the ta, te, te, ta, rest. And now we're showing how that very logically moves on to the 5-line stave.

0: with the singing day just 2 weeks away, Susie keeps up the pressure. And she has one more session with each teacher before the big day.
1: It's quite a delicate balance now because I'm now watching what the teachers have achieved and I've got to go in there and really raise expectations.
2: And we'll do the canon while they do the ostinati.
3: We'll just find something more interesting for him to do because he's obviously a skilled percussion player.
4: Having something like singing day is sort of a bit of pressure, but it's good because it means that we have to practice and we know we've got something to work towards. And I think the children quite like knowing that the songs that we're practicing are fun, but they're also for a purpose as well.
5: Who can I have to come and mark the pulse gently on this drum so that we can hear the lovely singing as well?
4: Okay, if I give you the drum and the beater, Finn's going to go around. Wherever he stops, that person's going to be the witch next.
6: Do you know what? They're so enthusiastic about it. You even had one of the kids name their budgie Susie after singing Susie.
0: And even Carl has been making headway.
7: I had a real enlightening moment last week with the course in that I actually took the folders home and read through them and worked out exactly how they worked, which is not something that's ever been done with me. I don't know if it's because I missed the early bit, that I just didn't understand where we were going with things. And what I found we were doing was we were trying to find a song and then fitting the musical elements to that song. And quite often the song didn't fit the musical elements we were trying to teach. As soon as you realise to do it the other way, then it all fits beautifully into place.
1: Now, I have no doubt in my mind that what I will be demonstrating with them, they can do. That is why I'm doing it. I don't want to demonstrate anything which I think is beyond their grasp. But that can't happen unless they're going straight back into the classroom and practicing what we've just practiced.
0: But Susie's new sense of urgency hasn't been a hit with all the teaching staff. Some are finding her a little overwhelming.
2: The thing is, they don't know when to put the stick down. So what the best way to do is a few practices, lift, play. They're not going to do it this way. So, okay, we need to know when to put the stick down.
8: I'm very aware when I'm teaching of if I make any mistakes. And to have somebody watching you when you know that you're making those mistakes is really tricky.
1: I just needed to kind of
9: bump them up into a different zone.
1: It's very generous, yeah. Yes. Okay, but a lot of it is attitude. Because he was all slouched over and, you know, messing around to start with. And as soon as I got into that zone, right, guys?
8: I do feel a bit deflated after that session. And I'm not really looking forward to the singing day at the moment. But we'll continue to practice each day and hopefully we'll continue to improve.
10: Busy, I think, is the way to describe it. But I think everybody's under control. The teachers have got their programmes, the hall's all set. So it's all systems go.
0: It's the end of the 10-week trial. Singing Day, in front of parents, governors and half the school, is finally here. But how do the staff feel now it's all almost over?
7: It's been a real sort of roller coaster 10 weeks.
11: After a while, I wasn't quite sure where it was heading and what we were supposed to be doing. But I've now seen the change.

0: children singing to each other regularly without any prompt from adults. I've seen them growing confidence in their singing. Some of them have found really lovely singing voices for the first time. I've never heard them sing like that before.
1: My confidence has grown enormously. For a start, I don't avoid music anymore. I actually do music.
2: This is a very special day because you've all been working really hard with your classes to learn some songs and learn all sorts of things about music. And today you're going to show everyone what you've been learning. So, ready to sing, and we're going to start off with Gold Class.

We've focused on music several times in the past, and it's never really been sustainable. And teachers have gone on teaching children to sing songs, but I don't think they've taught children music. The thing that was really quite striking about this programme was the way children absorbed musical concepts in a way that I haven't noticed they've done with any other music in set that we've done in the past.

0: try and dance up and down to that. Are you ready? Off we go. Ready to mark the hip.
1: There are 14 classes at Morley, and during the day, each one comes forward to perform.
2: There were people who, if you'd said to them 6 months ago, you were going to stand up and sing with your class, would have said, not me, I'm going to leave first. And they did it, and they were really good.
3: Made me feel a lot more confident about teaching singing. It's made me realise that I can do it, that I'm not completely tone deaf, that I'm not completely tone dumb, that I can hold a note even if my year sixes end up singing very low.
1: So despite the almost inevitable ups and downs over the 10-week trial, both the singing day and the Voices programme are a success. And at the end of the project, some good news. The school and the Voices Foundation are match funding the cost of a full year's singing course. And head teacher Jenny is very optimistic about what that means.
2: One of the claims made right at the beginning was about the way that it would increase the social cohesion and the self-esteem of children. And I was very sceptical about that, particularly in whether we could do it in 10 weeks. But teachers have already reported to me that some children have really blossomed and have come out of themselves after following this programme. And I think that is quite startling. And also one of the parents after the singing day came up and said, I can't believe my daughter sang in front of all those people by herself. So if you can do that after 10 weeks, it'd be interesting to see what happens after a year.

0: Class 9RM Noah Hill High School in Harrow is about to be taught a design and technology lesson with a difference.
1: This lesson forms part of a 9-week module for jewellery, and we're looking at creativity and how to improve creativity and designing skills with children within this age range. So it's quite a fast-paced lesson using lots of colour images to really spark off their imaginations.
0: Harrow is one of 10 local education authorities that have just completed the Key Stage 3 National Strategy pilot. The aim of the pilot is to encourage teachers to put more emphasis on designing.
1: We're looking at creativity today because when you're designing, it's really quite usual for a lot of you to just come up with tried and tested ideas. If you're asked to come up with an idea, it might be based on a sports person, or it might be on your favourite TV character or a book character or something like that. We need you to move away from that and really start designing in a broader context.
0: In this third lesson of a 9-week module on body adornment, Sharon Giro is trying to encourage more original designing by giving students some rather unusual stimulus materials.
1: Let's just have a look at this image, and I want you to tell me what the value of the image is. I don't want you to tell me whether it's good or bad yet. It's quite interesting, right? What is it? Who on earth would have designed something like this? It looks quite comical. It looks a bit crazy, doesn't it? Who do you think might use this particular interesting garment? I don't know if you can read the text, so I'll read it for you. It says, underwear necktie. Don't waste time getting dressed. In a single movement, you can slip into this elegant ensemble. And there's a wide choice of patterns and colours. What do you think? Who might use this?
2: We were both concerned, both interested in trying to develop in students an awareness that they could actually be creative without resorting to second-hand imagery. We do find a lot of Key Stage 3 that students will often use sportswear logos and Disney images, or want to do so in their designing. And we want to see confidence in the students, confidence in their own ability to come up with genuinely new ideas.
1: The first activity that I want you to take part in today is just looking at what we think are some fantastic objects. And they're all from a Japanese book called The Art of Chindogu, which is useless or unuseless inventions.
0: Sharon is hoping these images will prompt students to be more imaginative in their creative thinking.
3: What other ideas can you imagine might be more suitable for this design problem?
4: A mother with like small children, she's got like drop them to school every single day, so she could like spread that around and give it to
5: her. Are we working as a three?
1: So this is a portable butter stick. It looks like a Pritt stick, doesn't it?
4: Yeah, that's what it's butter.
1: So how else could you come up with a portable way of carrying butter around?
4: You can have it you use it and then you chuck it away.
1: Yeah, you could have it.
4: Yeah, so a disposable one.
1: What, a disposable stick? So small sections, refillable. Write your ideas down because you're going to feedback.
2: The whole idea of Chindogu is that it has a slightly anarchic feel, that you're not bounded by rules, and that's exactly the type of approach we need from students of design when they're considering a design problem in its early stages.
4: If you've got some chili powder or something in your eyes, and then you're like doing that, but it still hurts when you put water in, and you can just do that.
2: It seems to be easy when you hit on the right sort of formula, and you know, the images that Sharon's using today are good for this insofar as they immediately engage, they amuse students. Students look at them and think, well, that wouldn't work, that's ridiculous, that's absurd. But they're interested.
3: What other ideas could you imagine might be more suitable for this design? What is another way of thinking about the
4: problem? What is another way of thinking about
6: hairbands?
4: Yeah,
6: if you sweat,
4: you could have like a...
7: If you sweat, the sweat doesn't go in the soup.
4: Maybe for the same. Yeah, that's what your eyebrows
7: are for. No, because it might drip off.
4: But you could have a hairband. It's not just one hairband, but it wraps around the hair so it doesn't drape down.
3: Do you mean like one of those bands that go all the way around?
4: Yeah. And then you could have one at the back, which stops the hair from falling. It'd be better than a big plastic thing going around your head.
2: I think the interactions between the students have been quite encouraging, in that I think they've made the leap of not, you know, they've not just discarded the ideas. Some of them obviously, you know, in terms of real design value, they haven't got much value going for them, but they've grasped the idea, they've begun to think differently, they've begun to see the appropriateness of some of the ways that the Chindogu exponents think in design.
0: Next, Sharon introduces IPAC, or Inspirational Product Activity Cards, to try to stimulate students' emotional responses and generate some off-the-wall ideas.
1: What we've got here are two unconnected images. We've got an iguana and a mobile phone. I'm sure you're familiar with mobile phones. Don't know how familiar many of you are with an iguana. So if I was a designer and I had been approached by a company and they said they wanted an unusual phone, I was going to use an iguana as my stimulus image. But what I wouldn't want to produce is a baby of the iguana and the phone. So in other words, I don't want a phone that looks exactly like an iguana, but I want to take elements of this animal and bring it into this

0: foam?
1: You cannot just give students blank bits of paper and say, right, be creative. You need to give them a strategy. And we've been doing some work in Harrow looking at the way design, professional design consultancies come up with ideas seemingly from nowhere. And we've appropriated them and tried to develop them so that they're relevant to the classroom.
2: You put the body on the actual stand.
3: What is this? We don't even know what it is. So like, how are we meant to like expand anything at me?
2: Like, I think it's like,
3: it looks like Star Wars. Miss?
4: That's my one.
3: Miss, this is like Star Wars, we don't know what to do with it.
5: Buildings.
2: It's just like any, just those
5: so you're going to, so you're redesigning buildings.
2: What, all the slugs?
5: Yes. Look at the slug. So think about texture. What can you see when you look at it? Don't, you're not seeing a slug.
3: Slimy.
5: Very good.
3: Sticky.
5: How could that be used on a building? Think about what, why that would be useful. It could stop people.
3: For,
5: so there'd be no graffiti, would there, on that building, yeah? Burglars wouldn't be able to climb up because they'd slip off the edge of that building. You wouldn't be able to graffiti on it. Yeah. So there are things that you can take from the slug and apply to designing just some buildings. Yeah. And remember, we know you're not architects, so you're just asking to, it's really ideas, coming up with ideas.
3: I know. Mm-hmm.
2: So like a leaf thing at the bottom.
3: So yeah, and that can be like the entrance.
2: Oh yeah.
3: Can I be like the doors and it leaves and this is like really rubbish.
2: Do a leaf pattern on like the door, yeah, or something.
3: And like there can be like, you know, like the thing that can be like emergency doors and stuff.
2: Yeah. Side of the building.
1: I think strategies like this, even though they seem very simple and almost random, is a good way to jolt them into thinking in different ways. And certainly redesigning a product with a random image which seems unconnected can sometimes get them to think in very creative and very divergent ways.
5: Yeah, and you could probably have different views in each window, couldn't you?
2: Yeah.
5: So you might have your information on what programs are currently running, and then your internet screen could be here, and then perhaps here could be your stored files, so that you could see everything on one screen at exactly the same time because of the way that you've separated it.
2: Yeah.
5: What I want you to do is I want you to develop this idea now and draw it again, but really now thinking about how you're going to shape the screen and the actual monitor based on the curves and the flexibility of this animal.
2: Okay.
5: So you're going to think about transferring these skills to the designing of your jewellery.
6: Only now does Sharon make the specific connection with jewellery.
5: What sort of starting points could you take then? Looking at the cards that you've got, so I don't want you to change the cards that you've got, I want you to use all of your cards now and think about how you can apply those to designing a piece of jewellery. So, Charlotte, what card have you got? Can you just hold it up so people can see it?
7: A tornado
5: and a telephone. So if you were taking elements of the telephone or the tornado to design a piece of jewellery, just quickly off the top of your head, what could you use?
7: Spirals.
5: The spirals.
7: Tornado.
5: So would that be the outline or would that be a pattern on the jewellery?
7: Pattern.
5: So, could have spiral pattern on the jewelry. Anything from the telephone that you think might be useful?
7: Swirly bit, so the decoration.
5: Yeah, so you could use the decorative panelling on the side of the phone as part of some engraving or something on your jewelry. Excellent. I'm hoping that they will now see that you don't have to just copy an image, that you can take it apart into its smaller sort of sections and then combine different parts and come up with something that is really unique and unusual.
6: We're now at the end of week 6 of 9. The students have refined their ideas, and today's the day when they finally get to put all their innovative designing into practice.
5: Remember, we went into the IT rooms and you took your design ideas from previous lessons and then you developed them and turned them into a computer-aided drawing. But we had the milling machine then cut out your design. So we have this form or mould which has an exact replica of whatever it was that you designed on the computer. And we're going to then take these and turn them into a pewter cast piece of jewellery for you.
7: I chose an eye for my pewter design as it's to wear off evil, and it's a good sign. And the Wiccan sign is a five-pointed star, which I incorporated inside the pupil. They've been good because it's encouraged me to try different things and try out different ways of designing and experiment, basically.
0: My design is based on Chinese and Japanese cultural calligraphy, and I've taken extracts from different symbols and put them together to make my own. I think it's given me more imagination, and it helps you use your imagination to make different things.
4: One of the strengths of design and technology is it is a creative subject. It engages with the real world, and it means changing the real world. When you try and solve a problem in design and technology, it's about what you believe. You get emotionally involved. It's about making that difference and about putting something of you into that solution. And as a result, it's very motivating, and it's something that really builds people's self-esteem when they achieve something and it works.
8: Now I know that I can design these little things, as in, because I bring myself down normally. I normally think that I can't design things, but I can. It's just I stick to the limits, but there are no limits when you're designing, so you can just feel free to do anything, and then it might come out really, really good.
9: See, it's starting to go liquid. Carry it carefully.
6: The pilot has now ended, and after successful feedback from the 80 pilot schools, the programme is being rolled out across the country during 2005.
9: Just pop that back there. Turn that off. Former. See, that's filled up with metal. That's going to be very hot, so we can take that out in a couple of minutes. OK.
5: I think they've all started off with really... coming in thinking they were going to make jewellery, and they had quite set ideas, pretty much things they've seen in an Argos catalogue in H. Samuel, and they were going to try and copy something like that. And then as we've gone through, they've really started to look at things more widely and look at the influence of nature and pattern and shape and texture, and try and bring that into their designs, so that what they're producing is something is unique to them.
9: You can, if you just push that out from the top gently. Keep pushing, that's it. There we are.
7: I think it's really good.

0: I chose GCSE art because I like to draw, I like to paint, I like to get messy.
1: When I were offered to do it for a GCSE, I had to take it, I loved it.
2: There's a lot of feelings in art, especially happiness and sadness, but also confusion in abstract art.

0: What I'm quite fascinated by in looking at the contextual studies element of a scheme of work is the possibilities of juxtaposing two artists from different times and from different backgrounds and putting them together and kind of matching them up in some way. And I like the idea of taking something like Franz Kline's New York paintings, large monochromatic paintings, and then seeing how that can actually link up with a sculptor like Anthony Caro, and hey, is there something that we can learn from that to pull it all together?
1: Advanced skills art teacher Rod Hepworth introduces the work of Franz Kline and Anthony Caro to his Year 10 GCSE group at St Christopher's School, Accrington.
0: And why this artist?
1: Rod makes a connection between the two contemporary artists as he encourages pupils to use their 2D drawings as a basis for 3D structures. He was desperately
0: poor. We're going to build a tower out of all the stools in this room. When we've done that, we're going to work on the floor on some very large pieces of brown wrapping paper. Got some big graphite crayons, lots of charcoal. The next step is we're going to think about how do we convert something from 2D to 3D. What do we mean by 2D?
2: Flat.
0: Flat. Yeah, two-dimensional. What do we mean by 3D?
3: It's got more than one side.
4: It's like touchable and it stands out.
0: It's touchable, it stands out, and also it can stand up. We're going to lie our wood over our drawings and pick up the kind of basic shapes. We'll fasten them together. Plenty of nails, hammers, hot glue, whatever we want to use, so that we've got a two-dimensional piece of sculpture, flat. And then what I'm going to do, I'm going to ask you to work in either twos or threes to try and decide how we can make it really freestanding. And then we'll come back and have a look at it and see if we can learn anything from the lesson that Anthony Caro's work shows us.
5: I've always liked doing like practical things and things with colour.
6: I've learned about the artist, how he built sculptures and basically 3D and monochrome.
0: Why stools and why this artist? What he did a drawing of a chair in charcoal and then put some ink on it, projected it up very large onto a big canvas and then started to paint it. And most of his paintings are in monochrome. Mono meaning one. Chrome actually comes from the Greek chromas, chromatic means colour. We're going to be inspired really by the way that he's tackled his paintings there this morning when we're going to draw our Tower of Stool. I'm going to leave you now as a team to build a nice big tower. Okay, go to it then.
7: Come on team, let's do it.
0: You're kind of looking up to it and then you start to see all these angles. Because of the way it's constructed, they're all reasonably straightforward angles. So the thing we're going to concentrate on really is that the black lines of the stool legs. Right, so if you want to come and take a piece of paper

0: Can I just say that most of you are working too small? Because you're quite close up to these things, and these things are really big.
1: It's hard to capture it, because there's so many legs, and you can't see which one joins to which.
0: Take a piece of charcoal, you know, and sort of strengthen up some lines like that. We'll kind of pick up big areas.
2: I'm trying at the moment to get the baseline all together and then work up from that. I'm going to work up from all of it, like just put the lines. I'm not going to bother with the shading like I did at the beginning. I'll just go straight on to putting all the lines together.
3: I think I'm doing all right. It's a bit difficult, like getting all the lines and stuff, but yeah, it's going all right. Yeah.
0: What I'd like you to do now, it's called negative space, and look at the space between the chair, so the space that it's making, almost like a silhouette, if you look at the shape in between, and afterwards we'll think about filling in some of those spaces and thinking about them as sort of areas rather than just linear. Okay, so a bit like Thomas here, we've just started to look at the space in between.
3: It's hard to draw a straight line when you're with this, but you have to have two hands and you can probably get a steady line, but it looks alright. And then after, I want to do this negative with the silhouettes inside. I'm going to fill in most of the spaces because it looks like it's shadowed then.
4: I need to like kind of fill the whole page because I had to start again. I had to. Didn't fill up enough room, but I'm going to try and make it a bit bigger.
2: It is actually quite difficult. And like, I'm using graphite to do the metal bit of the stall and the wood I'm doing with the white charcoal to tone it out.
0: You want to dismantle the tower, it'd be nice if you've got your phone, just to take a quick snap. There could be a piece of homework, you know, you could do it, take it home, work in your sketchbooks on it, that would be quite nice. It's like Franz Klein, almost like Franz Klein pictures, aren't they?

0: do an assessment. Is it going in the right direction, or do we need to perhaps go back and rethink it?
1: It's going well, but I started off too small, so I restarted it.
0: Seems to be it's only really of any great value if you can let that form the work as it's going through the process, and therefore perhaps improve the work or encourage students to widen their perception of what they might be doing.
2: I've done all right, actually. I've just been experimenting.
0: We're going to stop and we're going to switch from two dimensions to three dimensions. If we just use Vicky's as an example, what you could start to do is you could start to pick out some of the kind of key lines that have gone in there and sort of extend them and bring them down here. And good idea if you're using charcoal is to use it on its side like that rather than on its end, because you can keep those. And if you just spend sort of 20 minutes doing that and extending everything right out to the edge of the table until you've got a lot of crisscross lines, and then what we're going to try and do, we'll start to look again at this morning. I talked about negative space, and take some chalk and kind of identify some of that negative space by filling it in, which is making us look at the space in between things and not the lines. Or possibly, if you want, we'll get some fairly dry brushes and dry white paint, and we could perhaps paint in some of those spaces. Yeah. We're now going to enlarge and simplify and fill some spaces. This is a really strong piece, and one of the things we can do is we can trim them off afterwards anyway. So just think about negative spaces, identify some of them.
2: Do you know in the picture?
0: Yeah.
2: It shows the purple but like blending in with the white, like fading. So should I do that with the blue?
0: You could do, yeah.
3: The blue emphasises all the spaces in between instead of just being like plain. It makes it stand out more. So then you're not just looking at the main drawing, you're looking at the background as well. It's coming together now. Before it was just like a mess of just stools and it didn't really look like anything. Well, I might add another colour instead of blue, like a red, just to lighten it up a bit. It looks a bit dull at the moment.
4: It's meant to be monochrome, Chloe.
3: I like it bright.
0: Well, what was that? Kind of looking at it from here, it really does, it kind of makes it look like the tower, doesn't it?
3: Yeah.
0: It's like stacking up. So maybe what you could do with some of your ink, you could just bring some of those across and link those up a little bit, to just to kind of tie it together.
2: I'm going to block out some of the other big sections in the blue or the white, which makes stand out a lot better than it did at the beginning. So I like it better than I did at the start anyway.
4: Now I'm adding colour and texture onto it. It does look good, and I can see the tower effect building up like we wanted it to.
0: But what I've been really struck with as you look at the work on the table is the fact that we've got these Franz Klein paintings scattered around, and just how relevant these pieces of work have become. Some obviously a lot more so than others, but nevertheless what we've learnt about the way that he approaches his work, and it's come through quite nicely in our own. So we've got really what is the starting point for our sculpture. What we're going to do is we're going to start off by thinking about collecting some pieces of wood and just seeing how we can relate the pieces of wood to some of the structures that we've already

0: What we're going to do now is we're going to think about the problems about how we put together our individual pieces, which we could call a sub-assembly, and how we put it together to make a finished freestanding piece. And I just wanted to show you two examples here of very early Anthony Caro pieces. And whilst they don't identical to what we've been producing, you can see the link there in so much that they're self-supporting, they're three-dimensional, you can walk in and around them.
1: So it's hard to attach it all,
2: and you couldn't do it on your own because otherwise it won't.
0: I like the way that this, the

0: people who worked on this have just chosen to use the cable ties almost as part of the piece of the sculpture. They've just tied it all together with it, which is really quite interesting. All we need to do now is to kind of take on board what we've achieved. It's a great piece of sculpture. It'll look even better when we've got it painted. And I just think you need to have real ownership and be proud of what it is you've produced. I wanted them to see the problems of how do you make that piece of work stable? How does it stand up? And how do you work in conjunction with somebody else? And I think the beauty of today's assignment, really, was that everybody managed to come together quite cleverly and suggest ideas and then put them into practice.
1: I've learned how to do structures because in the past we've never actually done structures. We've only done like layout 2D. And basically teamwork, because you usually do it solo.
2: You can start off from just doing like line drawings from in 2D to change them into 3D by using like the blocks and making them stand out with the dark black lines.
3: Oh, that's it.
0: Oh, look, sir, I've studied up.

0: Hello and welcome to Resource Review. Today we're evaluating three resources that can help you teach secondary humanities. A downloadable trading simulation game.
1: What you're going to do is try and earn a living. So in order to do that, you are going to make trainers.
0: A series of books on citizenship.
2: The world's richest country per head of the population is Switzerland. True or false? If you think it's true, stand up.
0: And a video that uses comedy to explore multiculturalism.
3: I've got no idea where you're going to send me back to.
0: What do our panel of experts think? We'll keep watching Resource Review to find out.

0: Well, joining me today to recommend our resources is Edward Waller. Edward is Head of Humanities at John Hanson Community School in Andover and also the Chief Examiner for the AQA GCSE in Humanities. Joining Edward, we have Ray Barker from the British Educational Suppliers Association and Colin Hinson, a freelance educational writer. So thank you all for coming. Well, Edward, let's begin then with your first choice of resource. It's called Trading Trainers, and it's a downloadable game. Is that right? Can you tell us what it is and why you chose it?
1: Well, you're absolutely right. It is a downloadable game. The theme of it is to give students an experience of trading, making trainers for the market in a less economically developed country, and provides a bit of fizz and sparkle to the teaching about a global inequality and the causes of it.
0: Right, okay, and why did you choose it? What makes this stand out from everything else that you could use to teach humanities?
1: Well, I think it's a particularly good example of something which can actually get quite complicated. It's very easy and quick to download, it's in PDF format, and what you get is a complete set of instructions on how to prepare the game, the technical side of it, and also the conceptual side of it.
0: Well, thank you very much. Now let's see Trading Trainers in use. We visited Henry Beaufort Technology College in Winchester, where teacher Alison Taggart is using it with her Year 10 class.
2: Up on the board, we've got the name Trading Trainers. That's the game that we're going to be playing today. What I want us to do today is to imagine that we're in a shanty town somewhere in Peru.
3: Today we were using a resource from Christian Aid or CAFOD. It's a downloadable resource which is aimed at students to teach them about trade.
2: And the aim of this game is to try and get you to understand a little bit about how unfair trade can be. What you're going to do is try and earn a living. So in order to do that, you are going to make trainers.
3: Within the class, there are different groups of students who take on different roles. So there are six families who have varying amounts of resources. Some families had quite a lot of stuff, other families had very little.
4: The people have just been around taking money, but we didn't have enough to pay it, so we need to pay more next week.
3: There were also money lenders who went around trying to encourage people to borrow money.
5: No one's actually wanted to take out a loan yet, but if they don't, they will run out of money.
3: And there were also the Mercado, who bought and sold these and bought the trainers that the students have made.
6: So you don't buy it, you've got to make it on your own. We buy trainers off people making them, and they get money from us. They buy resources off us to make more trainers.
3: It does create the right atmosphere for them to learn something about how difficult it is for these people to make a living. But I do think it's an awful lot of work to try and to get to a point where you can deliver it in an hour time slot, because most timetables don't have bigger slots.
2: Those people over there worked incredibly hard, and yet they are still very poor.
3: As a free resource, it's great, but again, it's just the time, really, that's the biggest problem.
0: Well, Edward, a really interesting resource, no doubt about it. But as the teacher said, a lot of work. Is this just too much to expect teachers to do?
1: Well, all teachers make a decision about how much commitment they're going to make in preparing a resource. But if you can see that a resource is going to actually pay dividends, it's going to engage students and enable you to get them to be motivated to try and understand why there are problems there, then I think the teachers can be motivated themselves to put in more effort to preparing the resource. And once you've prepared this resource, of course, it's there for use by other colleagues or yourself the following year.
0: Ray, what are your views on Trading Trainers?
7: I think it's a great resource. I mean, I'm very much in favour of those kind of real world scenarios, because an awful lot of material in schools tends to be the kind of we have to fill up this time, we have to do this part of the curriculum, and often there isn't time for that investigation, there isn't time for real world scenarios, there isn't time for kids to get there and talk about it. You could see the kids really getting into that problem,
0: yeah.
7: Seeing some of the big issues involved of you know, what these people have to face. I take the point about time, but you know, teachers do make that choice with any resource. Teachers make that choice. They have their objectives. They need to fulfil those objectives. If you haven't got the time to do it, then, you know, you're not going to use it.
0: Colin, what are your views?
8: Tackling an issue like global trade and the inequalities of global trade through role play which is quite a worthy subject, you know, but doing it in a way that the kids can actually relate to, I thought was very, very good indeed. I liked it also at the end where they do make a link to the kids themselves, insofar as they have to think.

0: about the shoes that they're wearing, the trainers that they're wearing, where are they being made, how much are those people being paid? So they're making a link between the people in the sort of developing world, if you like, and their own lifestyles.
1: Yeah. Edward, just finally, how have you found pupils responding to this resource?
2: We ran, as we frequently try to do, an evaluation immediately after the game. Evaluation of how much they enjoyed it, obviously, but also what they felt they got out of it. And there was an overwhelmingly positive response to questions about, did this help you understand better what it was like to try and live on nothing and getting worse?
1: Right, fantastic. Thank you. It looks a really interesting resource. Well, now let's move on to Edward's second choice. This is a book. It's called This Is Citizenship Studies. Well, Edward, what do you see are the key strengths of this resource?
2: What I particularly like about the way this book is put together is that it covers a substantial part of some of the units in the humanities GCSE course, and it does it in a very reliable, very solid, and quite stimulating way at the same time. It introduces students to all the key concepts they need to understand in order to make sense of the particular issue they're studying. So, for example, if we were to look at the global inequality section in the book, it would provide a very, very good introduction to what are the causes of global inequality, looking at a case study of the manufacture of genes, and this work could then provide a very good introduction to the Trading Trainer game, which could follow this.
1: Thank you very much. Let's have a look at This Is Citizenship Studies in use in the classroom. We visited Gladesmoor Community School in North London, where teacher Lee Carroll and his class are using the book.
3: What we're going to be doing today is working from this particular Citizenship Studies book. It's a GCSE book.
4: The resource I was using today was a Citizenship Studies book for Key Stage 4 and GCSE. The lesson that we was looking at today was globalisation. The resource was key in terms of developing my lesson. There were two very, very good images within the resource. There was a picture of a young boy who was starving and a picture of another boy who was well fed. I used that resource to help me develop my PowerPoint presentation in looking at the disparities between Southern and the Northern Hemisphere. The resource was my starting point, and then I could develop it to fit the needs of my students.
3: All I want you to do is raise your cards true or false if you think what I'm saying is true or false. The world's richest country per head of the population is Switzerland. True or false? If you think it's true, stand up.
4: I think the resource that I used today was extremely helpful. It was very well laid out. And one of the key things about citizenship studies is that the resources have to be current. All the images, the way it was laid out was very contemporary, and it would give me photocopyable resources and also give me a bit of background information so I can place the lesson in a wider context.
3: What can you notice about the economic distribution?
4: I think the class went well, and I think the students responded well to the resources that was used. They were engaged, and there was some meaningful discussion. So I felt that the resource was pitched at an appropriate level where the different groupings within the classroom could get something out of that resource, and push their learning forward.
1: Colin, how important is it for teachers to have this kind of basis, this rock, in order to teach humanities?
0: Well, I think it's extremely important. The teachers do need to be sort of one step ahead of their pupils and to have that sort of solid background of the resource and the material before they actually present it to their pupils is extremely important.
1: Okay. Ray, what are your thoughts on this particular resource?
5: I think the issue with textbooks, especially that size of textbook, will be cost, and will be how much you have in your humanities stroke citizenship budget in order that you can buy these books to supply X number of classes, yeah, and how you use them.
1: Edward.
2: Don't you think a real strength of this book, though, is that not only does it say, what is, it deals with the what is for the issue, then it goes on to say, well, how does it work? But then I like a number of the activities which say, well, so what? What do you make of this? What are the issues arising out of this? Where do you stand on this? What judgments do you make?
5: Yeah.
2: And I think that sort of fuels good activities in the classroom and can lead into sort of high-level reasoning, if you like.
1: Well, thank you all very much. Now let's move

0: Move on to Edward's third choice of resource. It's a video and it's called In Search of the Tartan Turban. Well, Edward, I love the title, but what is it about this video that made you choose it?
1: Well, if you want to stimulate students to ask themselves challenging questions about what they understand by multicultural Britain, then this is a great starting point.
2: Because I'm Scottish. And I live in London, and I have Sikh parents. My mum comes from Kenya, my dad comes from India. Right, I've got no idea where you're going to send me back to. My son's born in Falkirk, my daughter's born in Paddington. I'm just very confused
3: so
2: about
3: who I am.
2: So ultimately,
3: if you was offered repatriation, it would be India, wouldn't it?
2: Well, or no, say I'd be in the bloody airport going, where am I going?
1: With the right preparation, this video, only 25 minutes, but it's full of prompts and ideas that can be followed up afterwards.
0: OK. Well, not much time left, but over here, what were your reactions to In Search of the Tartan Turban?
4: I thought that this video was fantastic and a really, really good way of exploring those ideas of Britishness and ethnicity and of multicultural Britain. I think it's a wonderful introduction.
0: Ray, last point?
5: Absolutely. I just think that a lot of teachers might be very afraid of dealing with the topic. So I think that there needs to be a lot more support somewhere in that particular package to give a greater proportion of teachers more of a sense of confidence to be able to use it. And then I think it would be fantastic. Yes, it's just great.
0: Is there some support for teachers?
1: Well, clearly, referring back to this is citizenship, there's some materials there that would be very good to prepare the ground before you looked at this video.
0: Well, thank you very much. A great suite of resources there that probably work better,
5: indeed.
0: I would say. Well, that's all we've got time for today. But just to recap, the three resources that we discussed were Trading Trainers, downloadable simulation game by Christian Aid and Cafford. Citizenship Studies, series of teacher and pupils books from Hodder Murray. And In Search of the Tartan Turban by Channel 4 Learning. For more information on all of the resources that we've discussed here today for secondary humanities, as well as to post your own comments about other resources, go to our website. It's teachers.tv/resource-review. If you want to, you can email us. We're at resourcereview@teachers.tv. So I'd like to say a very big thank you to our panel, to Edward, to Ray and to Colin. Thank you for joining us, and we'll see you next time on Resource Review. Bye-bye.

0: Are you looking for resources for secondary citizenship? Well, today on Resource Review, we'll be evaluating three that might just fit the bill. A CD-ROM that addresses racism, diversity and identity.
1: We're going to be looking for evidence as to what citizenship is, and we're going to be making a judgment at the end what it actually is and how it affects us.
0: A website that explores politics.
2: What I want to do today is look at how you would actually vote, how you come to decisions.
0: And a teacher resource book about political literacy. Find out what our panel of experts think here on Resource Review.

0: Joining me to recommend today's resources is Jeremy Hayward. Jeremy is a lecturer in citizenship education at the Institute of Education. We also have Alice Carlisle, citizenship coordinator at John Kelly Girls Technology College in London. Joining us is Roger Emmett, senior advisor for history and citizenship for Staffordshire LEA. Thank you all very much for coming. Jeremy, let's begin with your first choice of resource, and it's the Trial and Error CD-ROM. Tell us a bit more about it and why this stands out for you.
1: Well, it's a comprehensive CD-ROM aimed at teachers, exploring the issue of racism, of identity and human rights. I think it stands out just for the sheer wealth of resources it contains. It's an enormous sort of plethora of sheets and information and pictures that a teacher can use. And in that sense, it's really a sort of a one-stop shop. If you want to tackle these issues, this is an excellent place for all teachers to start.
0: Okay, and this comes free from the DFES, is that right?
1: That's right, yes.
0: Okay, well, thank you very much. Before we go any further, let's have a look at Trial and Error in Use. We gave it to teacher Gareth Hughes at Highcliffe School and Language College.

0: College in Christchurch, Dorset, and he used it with his Year 10 tribunal.
1: In the lesson today, predominantly what I was trying to do was introduce the students to the concept of citizenship. We're going to be looking for evidence as to what citizenship is, and we're going to be making a judgment at the end what it actually is and how it affects us. The resource I was using today was a CD-ROM called Trial and Error. I particularly like the way it addresses the whole range of issues, but particularly that it introduces students to a very important aspect of citizenship, which is that of racism and race equality and inequality across the globe. When we're looking at citizenship, should they be proud of the Union Jack? Should they be able to speak English? The onus is on the teacher to actually give students evidence and information that asks the students to actually make a judgment once the lesson's reached its conclusion. So in terms of running a plenary session, it's invaluable. Have we actually got the evidence that we can use to substantiate our learning objectives? And by using the resource available, I was basically able to access a whole range of different sources, materials, clips, PowerPoint, that I was able to use to introduce the students to the topic. I'm going to give you an example of four different people, four different citizens, okay? You know absolutely nothing about them. The students reacted very positively in class today to using it. For many of them, it was the first time that they've actually been challenged to think about what does citizenship mean to me.
2: Well, you don't always have to support the government, do you?
1: If I was to make any criticisms or to look at any ways in which the CD could be improved, I think my initial reaction was that it read very much like a textbook at the start. But once you actually get used to using the resources available, you see there's much more within it than at first meets the eye. So I think as a big strength is the actual catalogue of all the resources which are available online to be able to deliver the topics to the students.
0: Well, Jeremy, overall a very positive review from the teacher, but he did make this point about it having similarities with just a simple textbook. I mean, what does it offer that you don't get with a book?
3: I think that's a very valid point. I mean, it's aimed for teachers, so it's not something that students would explore themselves, and it's really one giant PDF document. And I would actually advise teachers, first off, just to print it all off and then have a look and use it from there. There are some additional things, some nice multimedia clips that you can use of photos, but once again, these could be things that you use on a printed page. So I don't think it is that different. I think its strengths don't lie in the interactivity. It lies in sort of the sheer size of it, all the different topics it covers, and also the approach they're using, the sort of human rights approach to exploring issues of anti-racism and diversity.
0: Okay. Alice, let me turn to you. What were your thoughts about the Trial and Error CD-ROM?
4: Well, the first impression was that there is an awful lot of resources, and I always find multimedia clips, as Jeremy said, and photographs very useful, because I've got a whiteboard in my room, and students are never fail to be quite affected by having a big picture or a clip, and it always prompts discussion. So that was my first impression. I also liked the fact that the way it was set out was there was key questions that were going to be addressed by the unit. Not hugely user-friendly, as Jeremy was pointing out. When I was just having a look at it on the computer, it was a lot of moving around, and I didn't really get an immediate sense of how to use it.
0: Mm. And so perhaps it could have better support for teachers, or just a better layout.
5: I think that would be helpful, actually. I mean, the best thing to do with it is to actually download the whole thing, and then you can look and select. One of the strengths is that there is an awful lot of material there, but they are standalone lessons, so you can dip in and out and be selective once you've got the whole package. And of course, the beautiful thing about it is it's free.
0: Finally, Jeremy, who's it best targeted at, pupil age group wise?
3: Well, it says key stage 3 to 4, and I think a lot of the worksheets are quite simple in their layout, and if you, as a teacher, you could adapt it by drawing in some of the support materials up to key stage 4, or perhaps simplify it to key stage 3. So I think it's genuinely flexible.
0: Great, okay. Well, now let's move on to Jeremy's second choice of resource, and it's a website, Do Politics, that also comes in a hard copy version, the Democracy Cookbook. Can you just explain the resource as it stands, Jeremy, and again, why you like it?
3: Yes, I mean, I know it largely as a website. It's produced by the Electoral Commission, And it's a whole range of activities that teachers can use to get students interested in politics in the first place. They've put together a whole load of sort of lessons that you could dip into that try and draw out the political dimensions of our ordinary life. There's very interactive ways of learning. They're getting the students moving around and some of them getting to think in very different ways. And I think it's quite different from other resources that are out there.
0: All right. Well, let's see the Do Politics website and the Democracy Cookbook in use. We visited John Cabot City Technology College in Bristol, where teacher Frank Ward is using it with his class.
6: And so your group, yes, your group kind of half, is that right? I've been using the Democracy Cookbook. It's a resource that contains activities for teachers to lead in the classroom. What we've been doing is highlighting the importance of politics for them, that it affects every part of their lives. What I want to do today is look at how you would actually vote, how you come to decisions. We've taken a scenario from the Democracy Cookbook, and this scenario said, imagine that they've crashed on a desert island and they've got to decide if there is a leader amongst them and how they actually vote for different things. So for instance, they were asked what would happen if somebody stole food or water from your group. People caught stealing should have 50 lashes. Anybody agree with that? Anybody agree to the idea of lashes for stealing? I think that if a teacher really wants to encourage students to develop ideas of their own, there are a lot of student-led activities in there that they could put to a class. I'd like to, in an IT lesson or an assistantship lesson, encourage the students to go on the web and to go on this resource. But apart from one video on there, which I showed to the class in this lesson, there weren't many things that I think students would be interested in.
7: I personally think it's important to vote because people die for our vote.
6: This is a resource I'd like to build into my lessons. I can definitely see the activities, such as the ones that we use today, taking part in the curriculum to deliver citizenship.
0: Well, Jeremy, we saw there the Democracy Cookbook in use. Does the teacher have to put in quite a lot of work before the lesson?
3: Most of them are quite standalone, and they tend to, there's sort of introductions to a topic, introductions to politics, introductions to citizenship, introductions to voting. I think the teacher would have to do a lot of work to take the issues further. And, you know, that's a slight criticism of the site. It doesn't have much content. It tends to be about discussing why we interest in politics, why is it important. It doesn't go then to explore specific political issues. So I think the teacher would have to do a lot of work to make a unit of lessons on a topic.
0: All right. Well, with that criticism in mind, Roger, what are your thoughts?
5: I think it's fine if the teacher uses it, downloads the material. There's some very good ideas in it. The bingo activities, things like that are good. But as a website, I don't think it's good as an interactive site. I think it's very flat. I could see it actually putting a lot of kids off unless there was an awful lot of teacher direction, as Jeremy says.
0: Mm. I mean, Jeremy, you thought the website's really a teacher resource.
3: For that reason that Roger picked up, it's really not very student-friendly, and they probably could have a revamped site for pupils, I think, would be very good.
0: All right. Alice, what were your thoughts?
4: I thought some of the activities that it wanted the teacher to do, one was to give them £5 gift to pass around a £5 gift voucher. Did you read one?
5: Yeah.
4: And they had to imagine how they would spend it, and I just thought it was a bit lame.
0: Right.
4: Yeah. So I think would require quite a bit of teacher preparation. I thought the website was a bit dry, but great for a resource about the nuts and bolts of democracy and voting.
0: Well, now let's move on to Jeremy's third choice of resource. And this is not free, which makes it stand apart. It's the Citizens and Society Teacher Resource Pack that comes in at £40. So you've got to spend some money here. Why would you bother?
3: Good question. I mean, generally, I'm not a fan of textbooks with citizenship. I think they take years to produce. They go out of date very quickly. They tend to focus on very dull facts, the number of MPs, and not contentious issues. I think this gets around some of these problems by taking a slightly different approach to citizenship. Instead of looking at specific issues in society which would date, it goes for a more conceptual approach, trying to get students to understand issues like tolerance, like equality, like patriotism. enabling the teacher to get the sort of the concepts cleared that would then enable them to look at specific issues.
0: What did you think, Alice?

0: kind of introduces concepts through questions, which then they pad out with practical, concrete examples. So, for example, we're talking about tax, and tax can be quite difficult for students to understand. They talk about a burger tax, something that students would...
1: They can relate
0: to. Yeah, they can relate to. So I did like the approach of it.
1: Well, that's good. Roger, final comment from you.
2: It's actually very, very, very good in getting kids to discuss. So therefore it's interactive, very simply laid out, simple to understand. I think actually it's probably best used at Key Stage 4. Yeah. I think younger children would struggle with it, but very, very teacher friendly.
1: Excellent.
2: And well worth the money actually.
1: Well, the panel certainly liked it. Thank you very much, Jeremy, for three excellent resources. I'm afraid that's all we've got time for today. But to recap, the three we discussed were Trial and Error CD-ROM from the DFES, the Do Politics website and Democracy Cookbook from the Electoral Commission, and finally, Citizens and Society, book from Hodder and Stoughton. For more information about all of the resources that we've discussed today, or to post your own comments about other resources for secondary citizenship, go to our website, it's teachers.tv/resource review, or if you want to email us, resourcereview@teachers.tv. So I'd like to say a very big thank you to our panel, to Jeremy, to Alice, and to Roger. Thank you for joining us, and we'll see you next time on Resource Review. Bye-bye.

0: Are your history resources stuck in the past? Well, here on Resource Review, we'll be evaluating three that you might not have seen before. They are two CD-ROMs for creating short historical documentaries.
1: We're going to be making a film, or you're going to be making a film, about the worst day in British military history.
0: A series of history books for Key Stage 3.
2: It does sort of make the children think about imagining what it was like if they were there, which is great.
0: And a CD of World War II reminiscences. Will our panel give them the thumbs up? Find out here on Resource Review.

0: Joining us to recommend today's resources is Colin Hinson. Colin is a freelance educational writer. On the panel today, we have secondary history teacher and author Ben Walsh. Welcome. And joining Ben, we have Heather Scott. Heather is a history teacher and deputy head at Allerton High and chair of the Historical Association's Secondary Committee. Well, thank you all very much for coming. Colin, let's begin with your first choice of resource, which is a set of two interactive CD-ROMs from film education, History in Motion, one on the first day of the Somme and the other on D-Day. Now, presumably there are many interactive CDs available for secondary history. So what is it about these two that you like?
1: Well, you're right. There are lots of interactive CDs for Key Stage 3 history. There's no doubt about that. What makes these particularly special as resources is it allows pupils to actually create their own history using the resources that are available in this CD-ROM, because what it does, it's a video editing suite, essentially. And what you do with this is you can put into that suite video clips, sounds, commentaries, which you can create yourself or from the CD, to create a newsreel.
0: Well, thank you, Colin. Before we discuss it any further, let's go and have a look at this resource in action. We visited teacher Paul Drummond at Queen's Park Community School in London, and he was trying out the first day of the Somme with his Year 9 class.
2: We're going to be making a film, or you're going to be making a film, about the worst day in British military history.
3: The software we've been using today is a film education production called First Day of the Somme.
4: Flip one. Brain shot.
3: So what we've done is the students have had a look at the clips and then they've chosen different sounds and different sound effects to go with the clips, and they've created their own 60-second long footage of the first day of the battle. There are some weaknesses to the package. I think the fact that the students kept finding it crashed or they couldn't save their work apart from on the own machines, now whether that's a technical problem at our end, it's certainly a problem we have.

0: setting up today's lesson. But my overall feel from the software, they were teething problems rather than inherent problems. The biggest improvement would be when we actually show the film, if the film would be a bigger size on the screen rather than the tiny little one now.
1: I'm learning from this, like, how people, what they went through and how World War One was and how much they suffered.
0: I think the best thing about it was really good fun. They get to look at lots of different footage, original primary sources, and I think it triggered interest. There were a couple of projects going on within the school which this is directly relevant to, and one or two students were very, oh, I'm going to use this, and this is something that I want to add to this project I'm doing. I will definitely use the package again, and we'll try and build it into our Year 9 schemes of work for next year. It's a really good package, and it's certainly an exciting way of looking at history.
2: Colin, Paul Drummond really seemed to like this resource, but he did seem to be experiencing some technical difficulties. He said that with the pupils it was crashing, and there was this issue of not being able to view the film on its own, sort of blown up full screen size. Are there limitations of this resource?
3: Well, I can only comment on one of those. Obviously, the reason it's crashing is, you know, who knows? You know, get the IT person to have a look at it and see if there's something that he or she can do. The other comment that he made about the size of the film clip, I can absolutely understand that, and that is a sort of minor limitation.
2: Well, let's see what our panel think. Heather, what are your thoughts on the first day of the Somme?
4: I think it's an excellent resource. We saw Paul using it in the classroom in pairs, didn't we, where they were using two students to one computer trying to make a film out of it. And I think it has real potential for them engaging with this primary source, and it's fantastic. It depends what the question is they're being asked, though, doesn't it? It's what are they being asked to create, and from what perspective?
2: Well, let's hear what Ben thinks first, then.
5: I'd like to draw attention to the supporting material that is in there as well. You've got a detailed introduction and notes on all the clips written by top-drawer academic historians, or film historians, rather. And I think that I don't care how well-informed you think you are as a teacher, when you've read these things, you'll learn something about the film clips, the way they were produced, the government machinery behind the production of the resources that are in there. It's fascinating, even without the film, to be honest. And with the film, I think it's the sort of thing that will inspire teachers,
2: right,
5: and inspired teachers inspire kids.
2: Can I just ask a question? Do you feel that the pupils might really engage in the editing side of this, have fun putting in their own sound, but focus on the multimedia side of the task rather than the history?
3: Well, no, I don't think that's going to happen, because that depends on the skill of the teacher as much as anything. And if the teacher, if he or she actually sets the particular pupils a task with a time frame for that task, then you'll find that the pupils will less bother with that multimedia side of things and more concentrate on focus on what they're supposed to be doing.
2: On the history.
3: That's right.
2: Yep. Okay, well, thank you all very much. Now let's move on to Colin's second choice of resource, which is a series of history books called Digging Deeper. So, Colin, here is one from the series. So can you just explain the series to us? There's three books in the series, is that right?
3: That's right. There are three books in the series. They cover quite a lot of the Key Stage 3 part of the history curriculum. The first one is 1066 to 1500, so that's a medieval period. It then goes on to 1500, 1750, so the early modern, and then 1750 to 1900, so it covers the sort of Victorian period as well.
2: Okay, and what's the style of these books?
3: The style of the books is that it concentrates really on two things. It concentrates on content and on historical skills, and then once you've established those skills with your pupils, you then go deeper into the book.
2: Let's go and see what somebody else thinks of this resource. We went to Ackland Burley School, where Head of History Bonnie Morris told us what she thought about Digging Deeper.
6: The resource that I've been looking at today is the Digging Deeper Heinemann textbook. The series covers Key Stage 3 history, everything from the Middle Ages right up until the 1990s. The book has a number of benefits. It's quite personal. They try and make it quite interesting. It's parts of history that perhaps other textbooks don't look at so much, sort of quirky parts of history that the students want to know about. It does cover those. It does have some great sources, some great illustrations, some quite funny ones. So it's slightly more empathetic, perhaps, than some textbooks have sort of veered away from, which is actually not a skill in the curriculum to be empathetic, but nonetheless something that actually kids really enjoy about history. And so it's quite nice to see that that's coming back in a little bit more.

It also has a lot of sources, and wonderfully for a textbook, it sort of says where the source is from and goes into detail about that, which some textbooks seem to forget. So it's nice to see that they do try and help students when they're answering utility questions, actually sort of say where the source is from, when it was written, why it was written, which is a

0: In looking at it, things in a bit more detail, I would need other textbooks to supplement it. It does, to quite a large degree, manage to sort of really capture the individual pupils' imaginations by the way it's writing the text. It does sort of make the children think about imagining what it was like if they were there, which is great.
1: Well, Colin, a fairly favourable review of the book series, but Bonnie did point out that these shouldn't be used in isolation. Is that something you would agree with?
2: I'd agree with that, absolutely, yes. I regard these as the only resource that you would use for teaching these particular subjects, simply because of the approach that they take. It's something that's supplementary, if you like, something as an add-on to the more sort of basic resources that you would use to teach these subjects.
1: Right, okay. Well, let's see what the panel think over here. Ben, coming to you first, your thoughts.
3: I think what's interesting about them is that in some ways they're inconsistent, but in a good way, in that you have one spread, for instance, I'm looking at one of relating to the British Empire here, and it's a great big painting that dominates the double page spread, and there are lots of interesting pointers sort of directing students to sort of what the painting is trying to say. In contrast, you'll find another section where it's very, very heavy on text, you know, so I do think that maybe they're trying to, you know, doing a good job of breaking it up, but there is a lot of text sometimes.
1: Well, I mean, the books are very thin. If they made the books a bit fatter, then they could spread it out a bit more.
3: Perhaps. I mean, yeah, I think that's obviously a publisher's decision.
1: Yes,
3: isn't it?
1: And cost, yeah. I suppose. Yeah. I mean, $6.99 per book.
3: And I think that is a realistic figure for something that isn't going to be your core text. Absolutely. You know, for something that's actually going to be icing on the cake rather than the cake.
1: Okay, Heather, what do you think?
4: I think I agree with Ben that some pages I'm looking at. This is the second book in the series, and it's absolutely stacked full of text. And for some of our less able students, this would be dreadful. This would just overface them completely. The only thing I would say, the only thing in its favour that I particularly want to draw your attention to is if you're looking for a particular skill, so that your students are particularly bad at how to analyse a picture, then you'd use the skills section, wouldn't you? You'd go there and say, right, I'm going to do this lesson on this, and just build them up, and then maybe pick another bit out of another book.
1: One last question for Colin. It's not a particularly new series, but you still think it's one of the best out there?
2: From my point of view, yes. I mean, certainly because of its style and content, I think it's one of the best out there at the moment, yes.
1: OK, thank you. Well, now let's move on to Colin's third choice of resource, which is a double CD, an audio CD from the Imperial War Museum called The Home Front. What's on the CD, Colin, and why do you like it?
2: Well, one of the reasons I chose this was because a lot of the, nearly all the resources that pupils are given in the classroom are visual in some way, whereas this is purely listening.
5: When I arrived in London on the 1st of April 1939, I knew the war was imminent.
2: There are people reminiscing about their lives on the home front during the Second World War. And so I chose it because it's actually a new way of learning about history, if you like, because pupils are encouraged to use a variety of sources.
1: Right.
2: And this is a completely new one. It's sound alone.
1: Okay, sound alone. Is this going to engage your pupils?
4: I think it's interesting to hear what the people who were there said. You know, it's first-hand experience, and that's always fascinating. But I think you'd be very careful about how much and for how long, because some of the clips are quite lengthy. So you'd only want to use a few minutes, a few seconds, but depending on what your purpose is in the lesson.
1: Okay. Yeah. Ben, is there enough guidance? I mean, maybe I should ask Colin this, but is there enough guidance for teachers to really get the most out of this resource?
3: There isn't much guidance there. It's not aimed at teachers. But I personally, and I know a lot of teachers, like that sort of thing. There are a number of interviews in there which are decidedly left field compared to the standard sort of story of the war. So I think that there are very few teachers out there who wouldn't have sufficient craft to make use of this thing, even if it isn't spelled out in words of one syllable.
6: แนวทางการใช้สื่อการเรียนการสอน DLTV ของมูลนิธิการศึกษาทางไกลผ่านดาวเทียมบรมราชูปถัมภ์ 1. สื่อการเรียนการสอนอนุญาตให้ใช้เพื่อการจัดการเรียนการสอนตามการออกอากาศของ DLTV เท่านั้น 2. ห้ามทำซ้ำดัดแปลงหรือเผยแพร่สื่อของ DLTV เพื่อประโยชน์ส่วนตนหรือเพื่อกิจกรรมที่มี

0: Becoming a dad for the first time is a big challenge no matter what age you are. But if you're a teenager and your girlfriend tells you that she's going to have a baby and that you're the father, it could be the scariest moment of your life. Every year in the UK, around 12,000 young men under the age of 20 find out they're going to be a father. What's it like taking on the responsibility of helping to bring up a baby? We met three teenage dads in Sunderland who have done just that.
1: Most of my mates who have got bands have split up and they didn't say the band, well, I want to be there. I want my daughter to have a dad and remember us.
2: I think that it's just as important for a dad to be there for the baby as it is for the mum, because me growing up without a dad, I've realised how hard it can actually be, and bringing my own experience into it, I think that I just want to be the best dad for my son because I've never really had one there.
3: I think when you become a dad, what happens is your whole world is turned upside down, and it stays like that, probably forever. That you've got somebody who's now more important than even the partner that you have, who perhaps you've loved most of all.

0: you know, and you've got to be thinking all the time about what's right for that young person. And it means you make different choices, it means that you're exhausted, it means that you're doing lots of different things that you've never had to do before, but it can be the most fantastic thing.
1: Lee was 17 when he first discovered that his girlfriend was pregnant. Up till then, his life had been quite a turbulent one.
2: I was on the electronic tug at the time, and then the first day I got that put on, we, like, got together, and then after the first 3 months, she felt pregnant.
3: What put in there?
4: Clever girl.
2: I really didn't believe her at first, and then it sunk in a couple of weeks later. And then I went out and got a full-time job and started saving up straight away, like.
1: Lee worked hard to support his girlfriend throughout the pregnancy. Nothing could have prevented him from being there at the birth of their baby.
2: I just lived down the road from the hospital, so I was there when she come off and that, so I got her in the hospital and that, and then it was just a long wait, really. But she kept falling asleep in and out of contractions and that.
3: It was just like saying, "You're all right, darling," and stuff like that. Just one more push. And yeah, he held the gas and air for us and that. But he wouldn't cut our cord. He was too scared. And then when I did have her, I didn't see her for about 45 minutes or something, because he had her. And he was just standing there crying his eyes out and that, bless him. But he's probably not telling you that.
2: 1 minute you see your girlfriend with a bump, and the next minute, bump's half gone, and then you've got your daughter. It's just, I couldn't explain it. It's just that overwhelming for me.
3: Do you want a bit of banana?
4: I'll give her a banana.
1: But when the initial euphoria following the birth had died down, Lee started to revert back to his old ways.
2: Well, I start knocking about with me mate, cos she finished us, and then I was only seeing the band once or twice a week with contact. And then she stopped the contact altogether, and then that's when it really hit home. Couldn't see her when I'm used to seeing her every day. And then it just made us, like, hit the drink a bit, because I was depressed and that. And then out of the blue, a couple of months later, I texted her and she says, "Hey, you can come and see the band." And then we've got back together, and then we've been happy since.
3: I think it was because he didn't see Ruby for a big length of time, and then when he did see her, she didn't have a clue where he was, and I think that really opened his eyes to change his ways and stuff. So that sorted him out. So it's the shock that he needed. Where's that? Piglet. Go on then.
2: I dare say the best thing I like about her is when she's getting tired and you go, "Can I have a loaf?" And she'll come up and kind of like that on you, and I just love it. It's class.
0: Realistically, when you're young, it's hard to think about the consequences of your actions, because that's part about what being young is, that you tend to live for the moment, you know. Now, in many aspects of life, that's kind of okay, you know, you take risks and then, you know, you're here the next day. But having a child is for life.
1: Kieran is 16 years old. He was excluded in year 9. He still lives at home. But since the birth of his baby, he spends most of his time at his girlfriend's parents' house. At an age when most young men are still at school, he's off to pick up his 18-month-old daughter from nursery.
5: Dear me, who's this? It's Olivia's daddy! Who's this? He's daddy!
6: I done everything for the first week and first second week, like while she was in hospital in bed and all that. But after that, we took turns, like, getting up underneath and changing her nappy and feeding her and matting the bottles. Big responsibility.
5: Clever girl.
7: She's had her nappy changed and she's been playing. Haven't you? You've had some juice and a biscuit. Oh, clever girl. Bye-bye. See you tomorrow.
8: Bye-bye.
7: Bye-bye.
8: Bye-bye.
7: See you later, Kieran.
6: Bye. If I wanted to change things, like if I could go out and change things, I wouldn't have had a band this early, because I've got no money yet. God, I should have gotten a job and house and all that.
9: How tough is it being a young father?

0: kind of tough because you've never been taught how to be a dad yet until you are one and you learn.
1: Yeah, you gotta leave it on.
0: My mates were just shocked. All my dad said was it's better finding out now than like 10 year time when she comes knocking on the door saying that is asking to see if my dad, like, my dad's there now. Yeah. Better to be there for your kids, isn't it? Teach them things what not to do, and learn them not to make the same mistakes what the dads did when they were younger. That's the most important part. Stop in school, then I get kicked out. And go pay a job, house, family. Just not too soon. That's all. If she had a lad, I think it would have been different. But with being a lass, you're more protective, aren't you? Well, it's love on it.
2: As a teenage father, you can feel very isolated dealing with all the sudden changes in your life. You need some support.
3: Are we ready?
2: Charlie Thompson is a young father's worker in Sunderland. He brings Kieran and the other teenage dads together as a group.
3: Well, that was a donut, wasn't it?
2: It's the chance for the dads to share their experiences and to help each other find ways of coping with the responsibility of bringing up a baby.
4: I'm not a psychologist or anything like that, but the dads just open up and they've got so much inside that they want to talk about. And it only takes one dad to start talking about the feelings, and you kind of shut them up after that. They're in. And I never met one dad yet that didn't want to be the best dad in the world.
5: I've got a 7 weeks old baby, and I'm living with my girlfriend at my mum's at the minute.
6: Were you there for the birth?
5: No.
6: What was it like?
5: It's all right. Good.
6: Good.
4: Okay. Frightening. I cried my eyes out. And he just cried.
7: I've been a bit high.
5: Cried my eyes out.
4: What was yours like then?
7: Slept all the way through the night from the age of about 4 months.
5: Mm-hmm. Mine's still not.
7: Still doesn't. Put her down at 7 at night and she'll sleep right through to about 8 the next morning. Once he gets on his feet, you know, when he pulls the setup on the city, it'll not be long now then. 2 weeks, 3 weeks, he'll be walking a bit.
5: Walking in his bedroom this morning, his little head was popping over his cot like that.
2: Paul never really knew his dad, which is why he strives to be a good father to his son, Kai. He contracted meningitis when he was 12. He lost the fingers on his right hand and both his legs below the knee. When his girlfriend Sarah became pregnant, he didn't know what to do or where to go for help.
5: We were both pretty shocked, really shocked, and we didn't know what to do. But, like, an abortion was... There was no option of an abortion, so we decided to sit down and have a talk about it and tell our parents. When I met Charlie Thompson, he just knocked on my door one day, turned up, and like he introduced himself and who he was, and he tried to get me and Sarah interested in some antenatal courses, but at first we were having like none of it, and then he just kept coming and coming and trying to egg us on to go, and eventually we thought like we'll give it a go. When we actually first went to the first antenatal class and they were starting to show us, like, stuff we would have to do for the baby, like, that's when I realised, well, I didn't know how to do any of that, really, so it helped us quite a lot. Well, I was worried about the financial aspects of it because when we started buying all the baby stuff in, it was costing, like, a hell of a lot, but luckily there was like grants out there we could get and we could get help with that. Yes. Luckily I'm on disability as well and get a bit extra money else there would be no way we would be able to cope. Kai's brilliant. He's like, you've never seen anything like it. He can, like, especially when he come out with his first words, which were dad, and like that really hit the heart, and like it was really good. And when I see him crawling about the floor and stuff like that, it's just out of this world. I just really want to put across that there can be actual help out there, and people can help you get through life and sort your life out and stuff like that.
1: Kai. Clever boy. Clever lad, ain't ya? Night, night, Ruby.
7: People do change. Like myself, I'm not. I've calmed right down now. I've been there, I've done it, and I know that people like us get looked down at.
1: Snug as a bug.
7: But that's when the young dads prove the other people wrong and show them that they can do it. It might be hard, but in the long run, it's worth it.
1: Night, darling.
4: Can't guarantee happiness for them. But if they can work out and work through conflicts and understand that conflicts will be there, if we can give them a better start and cause them to have a greatness awareness how to deal with problems and how to put the very, very best into their lives and into the lives of others, and not to hurt anyone, then I'm happy.
1: Is that good?
8: Wee!
1: Wee!
5: Yes, darling.
1: Wee!
7: You are.

0: I think sexual bullying is when you take over someone's personal boundaries and you make them feel uncomfortable. Like, it doesn't have to be touching, it doesn't have to be speaking, it's just when you take away a person's sense of being someone.
1: The worst type of bullying is sexual bullying, in my opinion, because some people, like some victims, don't even know it's happening to them.
2: Sexual bullying is probably one of the major bullyings, but most overlooked because it's like so common.
0: I was walking down the road the other day and a man shouted, "Get your rat out." And I was a bit like, what?
1: Touch my bum, touch my legs, touch my hair.
2: Boys saying to girls, "Get your tits out," stuff like that. Oi, oi, gorgeous.
3: Bitch, whore.
4: Slut.
3: Scare. Slut.
4: You think, oh, that don't feel right. That's sexual bullying, even if you're not aware.
5: Sexual bullying can be gender-based bullying, bullying of a sexual nature, or sexual harassment. You may not have heard of it, but the chances are you'll see it happening around you all the time.
6: They were picking out girls and targeting girls, sort of making comments about the way we should be. Just say that I should be wearing skirts so they could see my legs, and then they would have a laugh and like, just take your top off and things like that. At one point, they just tried to spread a rumour that I was a prostitute. They started targeting me and like when I was on my own, and they would sort of pin you up against the wall, touch you, and just say things to you and that. And I was kind of scared about walking to and from classes and after school as well, because they would follow me down the road. So I didn't really want to leave school on my own. There was a few teachers that noticed what was going on. It happened in every class, and I never really paid much attention. I don't think she really thought it was anything serious. It kind of changed over the course that it all happened. Instead of just sort of pushing and shoving and pinning you up against the wall, they'd be more rough as well. And they would just sort of put their hands up your top or something down your trousers.

0: but I probably did freeze, and when they were touching you and things like that, it was, I don't know. Part of me sort of thinks that they must have knew they were upsetting me, because sort of, that's not something that sort of you would just do to anyone, but they seemed quite naive at the same time.
1: This story isn't unique. Nearly half of teenage girls have had their bottoms or breasts groped against their will. If sexual bullying is so common, then why isn't it talked about?
2: Sexual bullying is undercover bullying because people aren't aware that it's bullying.
0: Sometimes I think it's hard to know if you're bullying someone because they might not speak up and you might not know when their boundaries are, like when you're stepping over them, when you're within them.
3: Slapping on the bum or saying cuddling, like you overlook that because you think it's just normal, like friendship or something like that.
4: There is stuff like jokes, like geek tits, but I don't really class that as really sexual bullying.
0: Teachers might see it as like just male and females, the way they get along together, but sometimes it's too much and people don't realise that and they go too far.
5: Now that I look at it properly, I have sexual bullied some people and you don't know you're doing it. It's so common.
0: If a boy is too persistent with you, you don't know what to say. You can't talk to anyone about it because it's too much and you might feel stupid. You might feel like to one girl it makes her feel great, but to you it makes you feel really uncomfortable.
1: Sexual bullying affects both girls and boys and is to do with expectations we put on one another about how we should look and behave. The pressure to live up to these expectations can be huge.
5: Boys, as many people may know, we are naturally competitive.
0: If I'm talking to a boy one-to-one, or me and my girls are talking to a boy, then he can be very soft, very genuine, and he doesn't talk about girls like they're an object. Whereas if you see boys talking to other boys, they'll talk about, oh, I had her, I had it, and it's just like she goes from being this girl he likes to this girl he had.
6: In front of my mates, I'd be like, oh yeah, like rah rah rah, like getting into like proper detail of like what I'd want to do with this girl.
5: I know quite a lot of people that have said, yeah, I've had sex with this girl and it never happened. And it's like really like put a girl down, and it's not fair on the girls just to make the boys look better.
2: Like you hear it all the time, you always hear like girls referring to other girls as slags because they've had sex. And maybe it's insecurity because they haven't and they feel like they should do because they're under so much pressure.
0: Boys will sort of be like, yeah, yeah, and it's like, you know it didn't happen, but you can just know he wants to say it did to make him seem like the big man.
1: So where are we getting these ideas about how girls should be and how boys should be? The media messages we get all around us are extremely powerful.
2: Sex is there, like sex is always everywhere, because then you'll see it in shops, you'll see it on billboards, you'll see it on bus stops, like graffiti, magazines, Page Three.
4: Magazines and programmes do like give out a lot of things for teenagers to actually have sex or say they have.
7: Kids want to be like the Pussycat Dolls at the age of like 10, when they shouldn't really be thinking about things like that. They should just be liking their music.
8: If they see Kay Price, for instance, in, you know, a short skirt and a short top with her boobs out, they're going to want to look like her, so they're going to go out and look like that, and then they get named the slag.
2: It's always about appearance. It's always, oh yeah, you've got to look like this, you've got to look like that.
9: Thin, nice breasts, blue eyes.
2: If a boy goes, oh, she's fit, and like if you like a boy, that boy who said it, you're gonna think, oh, if I look like her, he'll like me.
8: Like in Nuts magazine, you get girls that model in it and stuff, but I think boys look at them and they think, oh, of course she's fit, and they expect more from girls.
9: My little nephew, he sits there and he's got Page Three on his like walls, and he's like only like 7. He's like, what the hell? And he's got like tits and that out, and he's like, oh, Lucy Pinder, you got any pictures of Lucy Pinder and all this? Like, I was just like,
5: it's there, and that's why children are becoming like sexually active and stuff like earlier in age.
1: Over half of teenage girls felt they were at least partly to blame for their unwanted sexual experience. It seems many young people feel pressured to act in ways that they aren't always comfortable with.
0: The pressure to be sexually active is massive. Whether you have sex early or late, it shouldn't matter to anyone else, but it does.
7: To have sex, it's like it's fashionable kind of thing. It's not.
10: But it's not only that, like, people, like, 12, think that's what they should be doing, because we're our generation, like, they go out, have sex and stuff, they think, oh, we have to do that, it's kind of what we have to do.
11: If two people have had sex and then there's, like, another girl, then them two people are going to talk about it, kind of, like...
10: Yeah, and there's, like, one that's
11: yeah,
10: going to feel like,
11: and then
10: really...
11: one might just feel a bit left out and be like, think, I really need to have sex now.
2: So much peer pressure. Like, if you haven't, then... you not need to. If you have, then you don't do it a lot.
0: people expect it from you now. It's an expectation. It's not, oh, wait until it's right. It's just, don't wait until you're 16.
11: Boys especially, I think they really, like, take the mick out of each other and say, like, oh, blah, blah, blah hasn't had sex yet, or blah, blah, blah's got a small or something.
0: If a boy sees a girl and they know she's a virgin, it's always frowned upon. It's like, why?
2: You feel like you have to boast about it, like you have to tell people. It's like, you have to.
1: More than half of 9 to 19-year-olds have seen pornography online. What effect could this be having on the way we think about each other?
3: Pornography for me, you know, as a young adult, I watch it every now and again because it's a boy thing to do, but I do believe it gives the wrong image of women.
0: It's so easy to get hold of sexual material. You can go on the internet, you can type in practically any word and something sexual will come up.
5: I'm not going to say I don't watch pornography, but I'm not going to say that I do, because we're all boys, we all have to have a look.
0: If you went through a normal 15-year-old's phone, they're not even legal for sex, you could still find loads of sexual videos.
10: Men, like, love that kind of thing, and it think you'll think to yourself, like, aren't we good enough?
7: Yeah, that's what, like, that's they what kind they, of expect.
10: Yeah, like porn as well, like, when they actually do watch porn, they think that's what we're going to be like, but it's totally different.
0: It makes boys see girls in a different way, and I don't necessarily think it's always their fault, because once these magazines make, like, topless girls seem normal, then it's going to be what they expect, and it's going to change their views on things.
7: You find in porn that a lot of, with girl porn, that they're very forward-going, whereas not many girls are forward-going.
10: No.
7: Like, they wait for the boy to make the move kind of thing, whereas on porn,
10: they're not embarrassed,
7: they're not embarrassed, they're very
10: hardcore.
7: Open about it.
1: Nearly 40% of young people have received unwanted sexual images on their mobile phone. Technology is making sex and sexual material a part of everyday life.
0: Girls nowadays will send pictures of themselves topless to boys because they think it's normal, because they see it in the papers, they see it on telly, in movies, and they see models and they think, that's what I want to be.
6: Out of 100, I'd say about 45% of my mates have showed me naked pictures of their girlfriends.
3: I had a friend who recorded herself on her phone as a treat for her boyfriend, and they split up, and he sent it around the whole school, and it got around loads of schools and stuff.
0: She wasn't embarrassed by it, she was proud, and she'd lost her sense of who she was, and she liked being this kind of object. So I think that shows that sometimes it grooms girls into being someone. It's not always bullying in a violent way or a horrible way, it can just change who they are.
8: Lads put more pressure on the girls to make videos of themselves or take dirty pictures of themselves because they're in a group of young lads, and if their mates have got videos of their birds on their phone and pictures, they're going to want it as well.
3: There might be men out there that's got that video on their phone or on their PC, so it's quite disturbing to think about, really.
1: At the very least, sexual bullying is annoying, but it can also have serious consequences. 20,000 young people decide to skip school every day as a result of bullying.
2: Sexual bullying will affect someone in, like, many ways. They might feel insecure about themselves.
5: It is horrible to experience. It's not nice. It doesn't make you feel any better about yourself.
7: The girl being known as a slag is not a very good thing, and a lot of girls get depressed over things like that.
11: Really don't like it when girls bitch about each other.
10: Yeah.
11: You hear about, like, someone's got a reputation for being a slag and other people might be called frigid.
5: This girl looked at me and she said, oh, why have you got condoms? You're never going to use them. And even if she did mean it as a joke, I did think that was a bit out of order, because I wouldn't have said that to her it did hurt.
6: My mate spread the rumour about me and my ex-girlfriend about having a very dirty experience of sex.
12: You feel uncomfortable with coming to school every day with, like, knowing that that's going to happen.
6: It just made me feel really, like, dirty, sick.
11: They might have no one to speak to, they might be embarrassed, or they might even be scared of what the person bullying them would do. So, and they might feel like maybe they're just weird.
1: Nearly a quarter of 14-year-olds have been forced to have sex or do something sexual against their will. Could there be any connection between things that might go on in a playground and serious sexual assault?
12: Sexual bullying, like, could be connected to more serious things, that it could lead to that, like sexual assault in streets and stuff, like rape.
0: With sexual bullying being so normal in schools particularly, that rape, not at the moment, I think it's still a really bad thing, but I think it'll be made a lot less terrible.
2: Rape and, like, sexual, like, crimes are going to become more, oh, it's all right, it's happened before. If I can touch a girl like this, I'm allowed to go further. It's only that little bit further.
4: Some people like make jokes as well about rape. Like, they don't know, they could be sitting next to someone that got raped and is really scared to speak out or have spoken out and not feel comfortable, and yet they're like making a laugh of it and thinking it's hilarious.
0: Because boys are so used to like touching girls in different ways and making them feel like they have no way to escape, a rapist doing it, just taking it too far and doing it somewhere where no one can see, isn't going to be seen as the worst thing ever anymore.
1: So sexual bullying could be anything from name calling, touching someone inappropriately, right through to sexual assault. If you were being sexually bullied, what would you do?
4: You just need to know when the right moment is to say, that's it, I've had enough.
0: You don't want to say it to anyone because they'll think, oh, well, you're overreacting about this a bit, so can't you grow up?
4: You don't know with, like, teachers. You can trust them, but you're not sure if they're going to go and tell another teacher.
0: I think I'd probably talk eventually to my friends, but I wouldn't talk to my mum.
2: When I was getting sexually bullied, I went to the peer support, and till I did that, it finally stopped, but all my confidence is only just starting to repair itself, and I've only just started going back out and making new friends.

0: Wake Up Shake Up is something that we do every single morning. It just only takes 5 minutes. The whole school join in, and all the teaching assistants, teachers, everybody, and also parents. We really encourage parents to join in. It's a fantastic thing for the whole school community. The idea of Wake Up and Shake Up is to give the children a quick blast in the morning to wake them up and get them ready for the day, and it's just a little bit of extra exercise, and it's super for just getting everybody going really in the mornings.
1: Standing on the playground doing the exercises, it obviously wakes the parents up. The younger children enjoy seeing their brothers and sisters doing it, and I think for the neighbours and for the parents it's lovely to see the children all as one big school community.
2: Wake Up Shake Up is only one physical activity that the children here get to enjoy. Lowercroft also offers a wide variety of yoga-based activities to every child here. First on the agenda is the Juniors Before School Yoga Club, run by Deanne on a Thursday morning.
0: We're going to start with the tree pose, doing this to practice our balance, which will help in all areas of our lives. Take your foot up your leg, make sure your knees out to the side, down. Hold it there, up, and relax. Yoga can offer children a variety of benefits. Firstly, it's an exercise that all children can access. It's non-competitive, so it's really appeals to a huge variety of children because there's not that competitive element to it. It can improve coordination, it can improve concentration, it can calm you down, it's good for flexibility, and it's also good for children with conditions like asthma. It can really help the deep breathing. As you breathe out, just see if you can relax a little bit further into that stretch. So as you breathe out, see if you can sink a little bit further down. Sit up. Come out of that pose. So lie flat down on your backs, feet flat on the floor, knees to the ceiling. Then stretch your legs out straight, and then you're going to push your knees up, and you're going to rest one knee on your forehead and rest your other leg on your foot. You're there. Then when you're ready, just two legs straight up and rest your other knee on your forehead. And rest your leg on your foot. That's it, well done. Just hold it there. Right, go and roll up again. Now use your hands. If you're struggling a bit, use your hands to support your lower back. Right, that's it. Try and get your knee on your forehead. Straighten that leg up. Well done. And roll back down. And just gently roll back down from it. Brilliant, well done. It is supposed to be especially beneficial to children with SCN because it's something that they can access at their own level, and there are specific exercises like the tortoise, which is a real good calming one, and for children with autism it can really help them find a space that they can go within themselves and just give themselves a bit of time to deal with situations. Just because we've had a really strong stretch around here, do the butterfly just to relax ourselves. So feet together, and just let your knees flap.
3: The effect that it's had on my daughter Kira, who's in year five, has been one of excellence. She wakes up on a Thursday morning, bright and breezy. Can I go? Can I go? And when she comes back at night, she's lovely. She's calm, she's serene, and she even has us doing it in the lounge, which is absolutely excellent. The moves are unbelievable.
2: As the yoga proved so popular, the school obtained funding through the Sports Coordinator Partnership for a yoga professional in the form of Janine Hurley from yoga company Yo Yogis. Janine set up an after-school yoga club for infants.
4: I was requested to come in through the Healthy Skills Initiative, and I run a six-week block of sessions with the school during the school day. From there, it generated such an interest, they really loved it, that we developed an after-school activity. And the really good thing about it is I can take a lot of infant children, which a lot of after-school activities aren't necessarily pitched at, so it's fantastic for a different group, really, key stage one.
5: Can you make your feet really, really strong and pull your toes back? And then can you point your feet forward and then take them back out again? That's really nice. And we're going to warm up our hip areas, so we're just going to do a little bit of rowing. Fantastic. And can you rock your babies, guys? Give your babies a rock. Oh, that's very nice. Excellent.
4: Yoga's all about the union between your mind and your body, and it basically takes on all the different areas. So we look at healthy eating, we look at our relationships with others, and we look about how to breathe, which is really important as well. A lot of children breathe through their mouths, and it's really good to breathe through your nose. We also look to a lot of coping techniques as well. They're under an awful lot of stress with SATs and other kind of exams, so we look at tools to guide them through, so before they go into exam they know how to regulate the breathing, and they know how to build confidence with certain postures as well.
5: So we're going to just sit and we're just going to close our eyes and we're just going to feel the other person breathing. So close your eyes. And I'd like you to put your right hand on the person's left knee. Now this is a bit tricky, isn't it? Behind them. Excellent. Now I'd like you to put your hands on the person's knees behind you. That's really nice, or as far as you can go. That's lovely.

0: checking out the vibe like we always do. Just hanging, girl, till I found you.
1: When you do it in the morning, you feel all refreshed and it's good. When you go back into class, you feel better.
2: It's not like a competition, so it's non-competitive, so then there's no winners and no losers.
3: If you're like really angry, it like calms you down because you're not thinking about it, and it helps you like get over what you're angry about.
4: My favourite bit about yoga is when you do the mouse, because if you have a headache, it helps you get rid of it.
5: It does take a difference on me at home, because when my brother and sister annoy me, it sort of calms me down. So instead of like pushing them away and everything, I just go up into my room and do yoga for it or something.
6: Back in the classroom, Deanne puts yoga to good use with her year one class.
7: Yoga can be used in the classroom to either calm the children down or to stimulate the children. In some instances, for example, after lunch times and they're coming in, they're all boisterous, we can do some techniques which just calm them down by getting them to concentrate on their breathing, so then they're ready for the afternoon.
8: Now, can you remember one of the exercises we do in yoga? With our fingers to the washing machine. We're going to breathe in and we're going to blow out. Breathe in, blow out. One more time, breathe in.

0: which is just used to stimulate them again, just to get them motivated, ready for whatever you're doing next.
1: Do you remember in yoga how we do the lion? So hands on desk, we're going to stick our tongues out as far as we can on the count of three and roar. Ready? One, two, three.
2: The yoga phenomenon doesn't even stop there. Janine also comes in to teach yoga during PE sessions, but it's yoga with a difference, storytelling.
3: The great way of using stories through yoga, especially for Key Stage 1, is that you can tie it into a theme with your school. So we could be doing Harvest Festival Week, or it could be Halloween, or it could be any kind of Healthy Schools Week, and I can tailor any story topic is during that term. So it's great to tie things in. It just gives that extra element that everything's working together as well.
1: You ready? Hello, once upon a time, there were three little pigs. They started off very, very small. They were tiny little pigs like this. And then over time, the three little pigs grew and grew. They got bigger and bigger and bigger. Until they were as nearly as big as the house. Woo! Mummy Pig said to them, little pigs, I love you very, very much, but you're going to have to go and find some houses of your own. So she gave them a really great big hug this way, and she hugged them that way. So the three little pigs set off. They started off by walking through the mud. So are we ready to slowly walk round and walk through the mud? They reached up really high to the sunshine, and then they squelched all the way down into the mud. They reached up really high and they squelched all the way down.
3: Yoga is very based around nature, so in a lot of the stories we bring in a lot of natural elements, and a lot of the yoga poses are traditionally animal elements in yoga anyway, so we will use those within the story. So we'll have dogs and we'll have cats, and we just use that to weave the story together. We can also go from place to place, so you can have bridges and other ways to move around, which is helping the child stay active and using the imagination as well. Through the Every Child Matters programme, we realise that there's different ways of learning as well, and it promotes a different style of learning. Not everybody learns in the same way, and yoga helps bring out their creativity.
1: And he went chop, chop, chop, chop, chop, chop, chop, chop, chop, chop, chop, chop, chop, chop, chop, chop, chop, chop, chop, chop. And he made himself a house of straw. Well, this little pig stepped into his house and he thought, I would really love a cup of tea. So he decided to make himself a cup of tea. Are we all ready? We're going to make ourselves a teapot. So if you can just put your foot out to the side and the other one behind you, put your hand on the hips as the handle and get your teapots ready. And he sat down really, really happy, and he all squatted down for me with his nice cup of tea, and it was really, really hot. And he drank it all up. Well, the other little pigs got fed up of walking. There were two more little pigs, and they decided to hitch a ride on the bumpy truck. So we're all gonna get ready to get on our bumpy trucks. Everybody get your legs out in front of you. Check your gear sticks ready.
0: My classes tend to be a bit more of the pure form of yoga when we're just doing the different postures. Janine coming in has brought a whole new side to it. Very noisy class, very fun for the younger children, which has really helped me see how I can do it differently for the younger children through the storytelling.
3: The way I want to develop yoga within the school community is to bring it to all different levels. So maybe organise classes for the teachers. I'm also looking to bring in a teenage element as well. I'm finding it works fantastically, especially with year 11 girls, which I know that the schools find really hard to engage in any kind of sporting activity. So hopefully yoga can have something that they can take with them. The good thing about yoga is it does not need to be practiced with anything, so it can be practiced anywhere as well. So whatever is learnt in school can be transformed into the home, can be transformed into the classroom, or can be transformed into a PE lesson as well. So it's fantastic.